There's a reason we're called the Big Dog. 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

So I was reading some random facts today, and one of the facts that stuck out to me, the Bose said, if you drove 70 miles per hour, it would take you 19 weeks and 5 days to drive to the moon. Now, is that like 24 hours a day? Is that like 12 hours a day? I don't know. It was just funny. I just love the random facts that people come up with. Like, I guess someone was just sitting around. It's like, hey, how long would it take to drive to the moon? So if you were ever wondering that, I'm so glad I could answer that question for you. I mean, what else are we going to do with our time sometimes? We have some George Strait and more coming up for you right here on Back Row Nights with Mandy Lane on The Big Dog.

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0: And today in the world of weird news, this kind of came back to the top. It's called The Case of the Black Market Sermons. So back in 1988, an Italian priest started a feud with his fellow clergymen, accusing them of stealing his sermons. The good father claimed that unknown parishioners in his church were jotting down his sermons and then distributing them to other clergy throughout Milan. He, of course, said smuggling of sermons, and he wants them brought to justice. I didn't even know that this was a thing. So it was apparently back in 1988. I don't know the outcome of this story, but it just kind of came up in the weird news for today. And I was like, wow, people stealing sermons. That's not very church-like, is it? Well, thank you for spending your time with me tonight. We got so much more coming up for you. Some of the best country music around right here on 98.5 The Big Dog.
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0: And if your birthday is today, August the 15th, happy birthday to you. I hope you are celebrating however you want. For me, sometimes that's just sitting at my house by myself, getting a little me time. But if you are celebrating a birthday today, you share your birthday with Deborah Messing. Do y'all remember her from Will and Grace? She was hysterical in that show. Jennifer Lawrence, Ben Affleck, and then also Julia Child. So if you have a birthday today, you share your birthday with them. Again, happy, happy birthday. I hope you are enjoying your day. And thanks for hanging out with me on this Saturday night. We have so much more coming up for you. Brad Paisley and all your favorite country artists right here on The Big Dog.
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If it is not your birthday today and you're looking for a reason to celebrate, I got a couple reasons for you. It's National Lemon Meringue Pie Day. So do you like lemon meringue pie? I am not much on lemon meringue, but I hear it's amazing. Also, it is World Honey Bee Day, and I love me some local honey. I try to buy local honey as much as I can. It just tastes so much more pure, and I love, love honey. And then also, it is International Geocaching Day. And what that is you have, I don't even know what they call them, but you go out, it has like all these coordinates, you go hiking and you find, people leave things behind for other people to find, just kind of to make it fun or that sort of stuff. So I have friends that do it all the time. They go all over traveling, like on vacation and stuff like that. So if you have not ever done it, it is a lot of fun. I don't have time to do that anymore, but I wish that I did. So whatever you want to celebrate today, those are just a couple reasons to give you to celebrate. Again, this is Mandy Ling hanging out with you until midnight right here on 98.5 The Big Dog.

0: Hey, this is Skip from Eggen Hardware in Stantonsburg, putting on the dog.
1: Well, it was all that I could do.

Goodman wrote that song, and he told me it was the perfect country and western song. I wrote him back a letter and I told him it was not the perfect country and western song because he hadn't said anything at all about mama or trains or trucks or prison or getting drunk. Well, he sat down and wrote another verse to the song and he sent it to me, and after reading it, I realized that my friend had written the perfect country and western song, and I felt obliged to include it on this album. The last verse goes like this here. Well, I was drunk the day my mom got out of prison.

right. So FX has unveiled the first teaser trailer of its highly anticipated 13th season of American Horror Story. They are saying that this is going to bring all the previous seasons together. A lot of people are going to revise in roles and stuff like that. I personally have not watched this show, but I know a ton of people that do watch it and say it's a great show. So if you do watch it, the teaser is out now, and it will be released later this year. September 24th is the premiere date. So you got a little longer to wait, but if you're interested in that trailer, it is out now. But in the meantime, you can just stay tuned in with me right here until midnight for all your favorite country artists on 98.5 The Big Dog.

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0: From the Cox Auto Salvage and Metal Recycling Studio, here for you since 1962. 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
1: All right, it is that time again. It is the top nine at nine, and we are throwing it back to the week of August the 15th, and the year is 1995. So let's go ahead and get this started. Coming in at number nine is Shania Twain, Any Man of Mine, right here on The Big Dog.

after Shania, we had Brooks and Dunn at number 8, Little Miss Honky Tonk. George Strait coming in at number 7, Check Yes or No. And I'm sure that song evokes some memories, you know, back in middle school and elementary school, you know, passing the note to the girl or the boy that you like, going, hey, do you like me or not? Check yes or no. So that always takes me back to those days. Stay tuned for the rest of our top 9. Coming up next, we got Tracy Lawrence right here on The Big Dog.

All right, coming in number six, Texas tornado, Tracy Lawrence. Coming in at number five, Tracy Byrd, the keeper of the stars. And then coming in at number four, John Michael Montgomery, sold the Grundy County auction. Let's go ahead and keep this countdown going right here on Back Row Nights with Mandy Lane on the Big Dog.

0: All right, we have rounded out our top nine tonight. Number three was Tim McGraw. I like it. I love it. Number two, Brooks and Dunn. You're going to miss me when I'm gone. And then coming in at number one, it is Alan Jackson. I don't even know your name. Thanks for listening to the Top 9 at 9. We do this every Saturday night. Next week, we'll probably do the year 1996. So go ahead and get your thinking caps on for that. We have so much more great country music coming up for you right here, Back Row Nights with Mandy Lane on 98.5 The Big Dog.
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0: So a few weeks back, I had mentioned that Rod Stewart had stopped mid-concert because he was not feeling well. Well, his rep has released a statement today that he has canceled his remaining tour dates in Las Vegas at Residy for now because he underwent heart surgery. They said it was a success. They're hoping that he's going to be able to start back touring about a month based on his health. So he did have a successful open heart surgery. He is 81 years old, but they're saying he is doing well. So we wish him a speedy recovery right here from the big dog, hoping that he's able to get back on the stage soon because he is an icon. But I tell you, I don't know at 81 if I could do what he's been doing, but he is recovering. He says he's going to get back to it in about a month. So anyway, we wish him the best. Thanks for hanging out with me tonight. We got more great country music coming your way on Backroad Nights with Mandy Lane on 98.5 The Big Dog.
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Okay, I am sure I cannot be the only one that this has happened to. I'm driving here to work tonight, and I hear this like this little buzzy noise, and obviously I know it's a bug of some sort. Well, I can't find where it is, but I know it's near my head because I'm hearing it so loudly. Then it happens. I feel my hair move. I am not the one moving my hair. My car windows are up, so I start rolling the windows down, flicking my hair like crazy. I'm sure the guy next to me at the stoplight probably had no idea what I was doing, but I'm trying to flick my hair. So eventually I think I got the bug out of my hair because I didn't hear the buzz anymore. I'm hoping I flick this bug right out the window because I hope he did not stay in my car. But I guess we'll find out at midnight tonight when I get back in if this bug is still there. So we shall see, y'all. We shall see. But anyway, I can't be the only person this has happened to, especially girls if you have long hair like I do. But anyway, this is Mandy Lane. Thanks for hanging out with me tonight right here on 98.5. The Big Dog, more country music coming your way.

From the Cox Auto Salvage and Metal Recycling Studio, here for you since 1962. 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

The devil bowed his head because he knew that he'd been beat. And he laid that golden fiddle on the ground at Johnny's feet. Johnny said, "Devil, just come on back if you ever want to try again. 'Cause I told you once, you son of a gun,

There's a reason we're called the Big Dog. We are your number one station for country music. 98.5, the Big Dog.

So a guy posted his J45 guitar on Facebook Marketplace. Now, I have no idea. I did read that they go for about $2,000 brand new. Actually, it could increase in price depending on how it's cared for and all of that. Well, someone reached out to this guy wanting to purchase this guitar. The guy shows up that was interested in this guitar, and it was Riley Green. Could you imagine you're opening your door to sell a guitar to a guy, and it is Riley Green himself? And the guy was like, man, he could have sent someone to buy it for him, etc. But nope, it was Riley Green himself. He took a picture. He said that he stood around and talked to him, discussed guitars and all that stuff. He said, now I feel real good about who I sold that guitar to, because I know it's going to get taken care of. So that's a pretty cool story. Facebook Marketplace, who knew that celebrities browsed those as well? We have some George Strait, Pam Tillis, and so much more coming up right here on Back Row Nights with Mandy Lane on 98.5 The Big Dog.

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0: So if you've been to any large events lately, meaning at arenas and stadiums and things of that nature, they are all cashless. And in that situation, I can kind of understand those types of very large venues being cashless. But Wingstop is making the news because they have turned some of their restaurants into cashless only, and that you can only pay with a card. Now, I am someone who rarely has cash, so I'm a card user. However, you have people like my mom, aunts and uncles, people of the older generation, they don't use cards and they pay with cash. So if all these restaurants start to go cashless, that kind of limits where a lot of people will eat at. So what about you? If a restaurant were to go completely cashless, you could only use your card, would you still eat there? Would that affect you or not? It's a very interesting debate online because there's so many people on both sides of that. So just curious, what would you do? Me, doesn't affect me that much because I never have cash. I'm like the person who, if I need cash, I have like 50 cents in change somewhere. But we have more great country music coming up for you right here on Back Row Nights with Mandy Lane on 98.5 The Big Dog.
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I always enjoy reading some of the roundup of the funniest tweets. And the one today, a woman was rude to me on the train today, so I Googled the book she was reading and told her who the murderer was. Oh, that's pretty savage. And then this other lady says, when I started first dating my husband, he was like, maybe this is a weird observation, but you are unusually good at catching things. Soon after that, I brought him home to meet my family for the first time. And the moment I walked through the door, my older brother chucked an orange at me. That's pretty funny. Now we know why she's good at catching things. And then another one said, hey, the person I was when I took this chicken out of the freezer is not the same person now that I have to cook it. Have you ever done that, taking something out of the freezer in the morning, thinking you're going to cook it that night, and then you're like, it's not really what I'm in the mood for? Happens a lot in my house. I still have to force myself to cook it, though, because I've taken it out of the freezer, and you can't put it back in there. Anyway, this is Mandy Lee hanging out with you till midnight. We got some Tim and Faith coming up, some Billy Ray Cyrus, and so much more right here for you on 98.5 The Big Dog.

a proposal to curb vertical drinking. And you're like, what is vertical drinking? That is when you stand around a bar and have a drink. Has sparked outrage in London pub goers. Our Westminster Council wants to encourage more seating and table service as a way to discourage excessive drinking and to improve safety. They say they're not going to completely ban you standing around a bar and having a drink, but they're trying to push the idea where that is not as common and you are forced to sit down at a table. So that's very interesting, because if you've gone to any type of pub before, whether it's here or overseas, that's kind of the what you do is you grab a beer or whatever you're going to drink, and you stand around the bar and you talk. So I feel like if they take that out of that, it's probably going to hurt businesses. And that's what a lot of the owners are saying, that this is going to hurt our business. So hopefully it will not happen for the sake of those business owners. And I can't imagine going in the pub to grab a drink and I have to sit down at a table, especially if you're just kind of going in for one drink. That just takes up a table for people who want to eat food. But anyhow, I digress. Thanks for hanging out with me tonight, Mandy Lane, until midnight right here on 98.5 The Big Dog.

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a little Reba McEntire. Why haven't I heard from you? And right before that, we had some Mel McDaniel, Louisiana Saturday Night. We got some Trisha and some Aaron Tippin and so much more coming up for you right here on 98.5 The Big Dog.

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0: I love a good feel-good story. And a mom named Sunny posted that her son had had a 300-plus day streak at Duolingo, and he was unexpectedly hospitalized for a couple of days, so he lost that streak. And she asked Duolingo if there's anything they could do to restore it. And the app responded, said, absolutely, we'll get that streak going again, gave him his 300 days back on there. And if you don't know what Duolingo is, you learn things on the app. You can learn languages, you can learn music, you can learn chess. There's a whole bunch of stuff that you can learn on there. And they looked at him, it looks like chess was one of the things he liked to learn. He was also learning Spanish and math and so much more stuff in the app. So they restored that streak. And of course, needless to say, that is pretty cool because they did not have to do that. So way to go, Duolingo, for helping out that young man and to keep his streak alive. Love, love good stories like that. We have so much more country music coming for you right here on 98.5 The Big Dog.
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0: 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Wouldn't it be nice if your home had an undo button? 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

0: Now, I'm not always up to date on the latest slang and lingo, but I was reading this week that Gen Z has a new favorite insult, and it's called LARPing. Now, LARPing used to mean live action role playing, but now they have taken that term and use it to you're pretending to be something that you're not. So they're saying, for an example, if you go to a Pilates class just for an Instagram photo, you are LARPing as a fitness girl. They're saying if you go to Manhattan and you take a picture, you're LARPing as a New Yorker. They're saying it's the slang for a new way of saying poser, fake, a tryhard, all that stuff. But anyway, that's pretty funny. I just don't even know where they come up with this stuff. They take one thing and turn it into something else. So have you ever heard of LARPing before? I haven't. So now, if you hadn't either, now we all learned about this together. Thank you for hanging out with me. This is Mandy Lane. Got a little bit more time with you tonight, but I'm with you every Saturday night from 7 till midnight. Stay tuned for more country music coming your way right here on 98.5 The Big Dog.
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my time with you is coming to a close once again. However, we'll be back next week, same time, same place, Back Row Nights with Mandy Lane from 7 p.m. to midnight. But before I leave you on this Saturday night, in the word of Charles Dickens, nothing in the world is as contagious as laughter and good humor. I hope you guys have a great night, everybody. I will talk to you next week. This is Mandy Lane right here on 98.5 The Big Dog.

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0: this is Ashton, and I'm hanging out with Kirsten today. How you doing, Kirsten?
1: I'm great. Thank you for having me.
0: So tell me a little bit about who you are and what you do.
1: Well, I am a certified registered nurse anesthesiologist. I have been in practice for 22 years. I primarily work now at an endoscopy center in Roanoke Rapids.
0: So are we going to talk a little bit about colonoscopies today?
1: We are. I'm here to spread the word about the fun of colonoscopy screening.
0: So why is it important to get a routine colonoscopy?
1: Because statistically, colorectal cancer is, depending on the source, the second to third most common colon cancer in the United States. And approximately 150,000 people will be diagnosed this year, and about 50,000 will die from colon cancer. So it's very important to have a colon screening. And it's quite a simple test.
0: So what all does a colonoscopy check for? Does it just check for cancer, or does it check for other things too?
1: So everyone needs a colonoscopy. There are certain risk factors that indicate who needs colonoscopies when, but colonoscopies need to be started at age 45 for every individual. And depending on family history, other risk factors, prior disease, that may need you to have colonoscopy sooner. But every person at age 45 needs to start having a colonoscopy.
0: Okay. And how often is it? Is it like yearly or?
1: It depends on your other risk factors. So the best you can hope for is to have a colonoscopy every 10 years. Some people need them every 6 months, every 5 years, depending on, again, screening indicators.
0: Mm-hmm. So I know one part of getting a colonoscopy, you know, everybody likes to talk about this part, the preparation beforehand that the patient has to do themselves. So how important is that is followed through correctly beforehand?
1: Well, that's probably one of the most important things that you can do, because basically we're taking a camera on the end of a flexible scope and looking into your colon. So if your colon is not clean, there's a lot of things we can miss.
0: And so I know you said 45 is usually the age.
1: Yes.
0: When you pretty much, you got to go get one. Yes. And if you're not that age, are there like some symptoms, maybe like if you're in your 30s or something, and are there symptoms that might tell you I need to go get this checked?
1: Yes. So basically screening colonoscopy started at age 45, and that's for people with moderate risk factors. But any person that has, let's say, passing blood, change in their bowel habits, change in the caliber of their stool, other various complaints, abdominal pain, they all may need a screening colonoscopy or a diagnostic colonoscopy.
0: And is it a painful procedure?
1: No, it is not. So the worst part about colonoscopies, we tell all of our patients, is getting ready for it. Mm-hmm. So the bowel prep's not fun. It's not painful. It's just, you know, using a large amount of fluids to clean your bowel out. We start an IV on every patient, which is not particularly painful. And then most facilities use some sort of anesthesia to sedate you.
0: So the plus side of the preparation, you may lose a couple pounds.
1: You will. Usually 3 to 4 pounds.
0: Well, that's
1: of course,
0: good.
1: You put it all back on, because as soon as you leave the procedure, you go eat.
0: So is it, I've seen, I would assume they're myths, that it's more important for a man to get screened for a colonoscopy than a woman. Is that true, or is it equally as important?
1: It is equally as important. Statistically, 1 in 26 men will develop colon cancer in their lifetime without being checked. 1 in 23 women.
0: Oh, wow.
1: And that's United States statistics.
0: Wow. That's a lot higher than I thought it would be, actually.
1: Yes, it is. And this is probably one of the most preventable diseases, or treatable if caught early and you do routine screenings.
0: So what are the risk factors of getting a colonoscopy done?
1: So the biggest risk factor is age. Used to be age 50 and up had a higher incidence of developing colon cancer. They have found now, with the increasing trend of colorectal cancer, that now patients age 45 and up need to be screened. Another risk factor is family history. If your family, say you're a first degree relative, which would be a parent, sibling, child has colon cancer, you're at higher risk. Another risk factor is diet. And of course, eating red meat, processed food, low fiber is all a risk factor for colon cancer, as well as obesity, smoking, alcohol abuse, diabetes, and sedentary lifestyle.
0: Okay.
1: Which kind of defines most of us at some point.
0: Yeah. A big part of the population, at least.
1: Yes.
0: And so one thing that you mentioned that you check for in a colonoscopy is a polyp.
1: Yes.
0: So if you have a polyp, is that cancerous or can it be, or is it not cancerous or can it be either?
1: So polyps start out as basically a cluster of cells that grow into your, that grow on your colon wall. If unchecked and left alone, they will 100% become cancer at some point. Okay. So the point of having a colonoscopy is to get those removed early.
0: Okay.
1: So speaking again of risk factors, American Indians and Alaska Native people have the highest rates of colon cancer, followed by African-American men and women.
0: Okay. I did not know that either. I'm learning all sorts of stuff here today. Well, you know, it. This is one thing that is, like you said, very important to be routine. Pretty much everybody needs to get it done, but for some reason, it is just nobody wants to talk about it. Nobody wants to do it. It's funny to talk about, but I mean, this can be really serious. It is a serious matter.
1: It is. Like I said, I mean, 1/3 of the patients who are diagnosed with colon cancer will die if untreated.
0: Wow.
1: So, and it's such a, it's an easy test. I personally have had two of them for family history. Doing a bowel prep is easy. I mean, you'd have clear liquids for a day. The bowel prep itself, it can be a combination or one of many things, including go lightly. There's pills you can take now. Once you're cleaned out, you do a colonoscopy. In and out of the facility takes less than 2 hours. We use various anesthetics. Everything is pretty short acting. So you're in, you're out, get a good report. You can come back and 10 years, you might come back in 6 months, depending on the findings, but always easier to do preventive medicine than treat the problem once it's occurred.
0: Well, you just answered my next question. I was going to ask how long it took. So you just said in and out in 2 hours.
1: Yeah.
0: Pretty much.
1: Yes, pretty much. So the procedure itself is usually 30 minutes, give or take.
0: Mm-hmm.
1: And depending on the findings, may take a little bit longer, maybe quicker. There's a lot of outpatient facilities. In North Carolina, there's probably 600 gastroenterologists. Within a 50-mile radius of us here in Rocky Mount, there's probably 10 different facilities you can go to. It doesn't have to be at a hospital. It can be at an outpatient facility.
0: Okay. Well, that kind of leads into my next question. I was going to say, if someone wants to set up an appointment for a colonoscopy, should they start with their regular doctor first and get recommended, or should they go straight to somewhere else, or how do people usually go about doing that?
1: Depending on your insurance, makes a difference on whether or not you need a referral. So the best place to start is with your primary care doctor. Mm-hmm. To say, I'm at this age or I'm having these symptoms. Can I get a referral to a gastroenterologist? Or you can call the facility directly and they can tell you whether or not you need a referral. And it's usually, unfortunately, based on insurance.
0: Mm. As a lot of things are. Yes. In this world.
1: Yeah, insurance dictates everything.
0: So I think after talking with you today, I think we've kind of come to the conclusion that, you know, despite people not really want to talk about it or think it's a funny thing or think it's terrible, it really, colonoscopies are very much just as much routine and serious as a mammogram or anything like that, right?
1: Absolutely. And I have found that with the patients I take care of, it's the fear of the unknown.
0: Mm-hmm.
1: They're very nervous about having the procedure done. They think it's going to hurt. They don't know what they're in for. Once they wake up from the procedure, they can't believe how easy it was. They slept through it. They didn't realize we're even did anything. Again, it's not painful. It's, you're not going to be even aware that anything has been done. And preventative medicine obviously is way better than fixing the problem once it's occurred.
0: Well, I mean, it doesn't sound too bad to me. It sounds like you get to clean your system before the procedure and you get to take a nice little nap during the procedure.
1: Exactly. And go pig out when you're done.
0: Yes. Well, thank you so much, Kirsten, for talking to me today. I think this is very important information that people need to know. So I'm glad that you agreed to come up here and talk to everybody about it today.
1: I appreciate it very much. And yes, it is very important. I've enjoyed working primarily in endoscopy for the past 10 years and teaching people about health maintenance.
0: Well, thank you so much for joining us, and I hope you have a great day.
1: You too. Thank you so much.
2: This is Robert from the Wilson Elks Lodge, and I'm putting on the dog.
3: Yeah, baby. Let's go.

0: Yeah. That's right.
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1: From the SMG Studios, located in Grand Bay, Alabama, it is Sunday Morning Gospel. My name's Cliff Marcus, and I'm your host. It is your weekly source for country and Southern gospel music, old and new. Coming up this hour, another in the series of great songs. Plus, we'll talk with Keith Irwin of the Irwins, Todd Allen of the Allens, as well as Greg Goodman with another episode Southern Gospel Timeline. Getting this hour started with this classic from Reba McEntire.

0: latest from the Collingsworth family. And Jesus is the answer. This next group makes their home out of Edgewood, Texas. It is the Irwins. Latest tune is Taste and See. Now to tell you more about that song, here's Keith Irwin.
1: Well, we've always believed that you cannot improve upon a song that's right out of Scripture. Taste and See was written by Jaron Davis and Corey Van Matre. Psalm 34:8 says, O taste and see that the Lord is good. Blessed is the man that trusteth in Him. It's an invitation to know the Lord, to get closer to the Lord. And that's what we hope to convey every night we sing Taste and See.

0: reaching back to 2012 to the Hand to Plow album. That is Marty Rabin, and still doing miracles today. 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

0: That is off the Peace at Last album, put out in 2021. That is the Neelands and Grace Ain't Fair. The very latest from the Allens is a tune called Shout. Now, our microphones caught up with Todd Allen this past week, and he told us about a recent post on Facebook accusing him of breaking a bus window with a golf ball.
1: In actuality, I was 8,000 miles away, and so I can't hit a golf ball that far. So we were actually in Uganda when we got the message from Josh that someone at our church was mowing the grass and picked up a rock and hit it. And so he thought when I got back, it would be funny to do the parallels of holding a golf club and holding a microphone and how the similarities would be. And so we just made a nice little spoof out of it. But I've been getting an endless number of texts and all of a sudden, I can't believe you broke the window on your bus window. So, but it wasn't really me. It was just something fun to do and put on Facebook.

0: His latest album is Autobiography. Another great tune pulled off that project, Ain't That the Truth? That is Joseph Habedank. You are listening to Sunday Morning Gospel. My name's Cliff Boggus. Now, coming up in just a few moments, latest from Jason Crabb and his daughter Ashley, Through the Fire. Plus, we'll talk with our friends at Trans World Radio and another in the series of great songs when Sunday Morning Gospel continues.
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0: That was a number one song for the Crabb family back in 2000. Jason Crabb has made it his title cut from his current solo album, along with his daughter Ashley Crabb Brown, and Through the Fire. I've got another in this series of great songs up in just a moment, but we are proud to team up with our friends at Trans World Radio.
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0: You are listening to Sunday Morning Gospel. My name's Cliff Boggess. And now, another in the series of great songs. He was born Hiram Hank Williams, September 17, 1923, in Mount Olive, Alabama. Now, Hank was the third child of Lon and Lily Williams and grew up in a household that never had much money. His father worked as a logger before entering the Veterans Hospital when Hank was just six. Father and son rarely saw each other over the next decade, with Williams' mother, who ran rooming houses, moving the family to Greenville and later to Montgomery, Alabama. His childhood was also shaped by his spinal condition, spinal bifida, which set him apart from the other kids his age and fostered a sense of separateness from the world around him. The world he seemed to identify with most was the musical sounds that poured out of the radio and emulated from church choirs. Being a quick study, Hank learned how to play folk, country, and from an African-American street musician named Rufus Payne, he learned the blues. By the time he moved with his mother to Montgomery in 37, Hank's music career was already in motion. Picking up a guitar for the first time at age 8, he was just 13 when he made his radio debut. A year later, he was entering talent shows and had his own band, Hank Williams and his Drifting Cowboys. In full support of Hank's musical aspiration was his mother, Lily. She drove her son and his band to shows throughout southern Alabama, and by the early 40s, he caught the attention of music executives in Nashville. It was on the returning of one of these trips that Hank was inspired to write this song in January of 47. Lily drove him and the band back to Montgomery from Fort Deposit, Alabama, that night. As she approached the city, she spotted the lights of Danley Field Airport. Now, Hank was sleeping in the back seat. He was roused by his mother, who told him, "I just saw the light," announcing to him that they were close to Montgomery and home. He wrote the first draft of this song a few days later. The lyrics and the melody by Williams closely resembled Albert E. Brumley's "He Set Me Free," which was published in 39. "I Saw the Light" was not a commercial success upon its release, but it has become one of the most recognized hymns and one of his most popular songs. The song became a standard for both country music as well as gospel music genres. It has been covered by several artists of the two genres and beyond.

0: with I Saw the Light, that is Charlie Day. Great Songs is an exclusive of Sunday Morning Gospel, and I'll have another episode for you in next week's show. You stay close. We've got a great tune coming up from Scotty Inman, his latest, plus another episode of Southern Gospel Timeline with Greg Goodman when we come back.
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0: That is the latest single from Scotty Edman and Broken Man Can. It's time again for Greg Goodman and Southern Gospel Timeline.
1: I'm Greg Goodman with another trip back in time on Southern Gospel Timeline. See if you can figure out the year. The mannequin challenge was a big trend with people trying to look like a mannequin. Big at the box office, Finding Dory. And it was a year where people experimented with substituting zucchini in place of pasta. It didn't take. In August of this year, the Hoppers had the number one song on the Singing News Top 80 chart with Jesus the One. Yeah.

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1: 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Thank you so much for listening to Sunday Morning Gospel.

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Plus, we'll talk with Dayton Gay of Assurance, Mark Clay of Weeks Revival, and Chris Bryant of the Kingdom Heirs. Getting this hour kicked off with the Gaither Vocal Band.

0: latest from Lauren Talley and Walls. I've got your request for Ricky Skaggs. Great tune called Little Mountain Church House. It's one song away, and that is the latest from Brian Free and Assurance, a tune called Cling to It. Now, we caught up with Dayton Gay this past week. He's the newest member of the group, and he talked about his love for landscaping.
1: When I got out of college, I worked a 9-to-5. The 9-to-5, I was on the landscaping crew for Pick Sweet Vegetable Companies in Bales, Tennessee. 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
1: 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I love it.

0: That is your request for Ricky Skaggs at Little Mountain Church House. 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

0: That was a big song for the Justified Quartet in 2024, The Good, Bad, and the Ugly. The very latest from Week's Revival is a tune called Breakin' Loose. Now, we caught up with Mark Clay this past week, and he talked about how he got his start in the music business.
1: So I grew up in Poteau, Oklahoma, which is a really small town, kind of out in the middle of nowhere. I had just finished my associate's degree, and I was about to get my bachelor's. The Lord called me to music ministry, and I was like, well, that's great, Lord, but I don't know anyone in the music industry. So I made a little cassette tape, and I just mailed it to a bunch of people. It was kind of like a shot in the dark. Honestly, I was like, well, Lord, I've done what I can do. I don't think anything's going to come of it, really. And Todd Nealon was in his office. He decided to come off the road, and he had a big stack of cassette tapes on his desk. And he just one day goes, I'm just going to listen to this. When he pulled my tape, listened to it, went in, told Kelly, hey, we need to audition this guy. Kelly said, you sure? He said, yeah, we need to audition this guy. So got the gig. That was my first gig. I was with the Nealons for a couple of years.

0: She is a Dutch singer from the Netherlands. That is Kristen Alting, along with Gordon Mote, and the other side of Not Giving Up. You are listening to Sunday Morning Gospel. My name's Cliff Boggess. Now, coming up in just a few moments, big song for Jeff and Sherry Easter. Plus, we'll talk with our friends at Trans World Radio, latest from Jonathan Wilburn and one from T. Graham Brown. I know you'll enjoy when Sunday Morning Gospel continues.
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0: big song for Jeff and Sherry Easter back in 2017 and sing it again. Very latest from Jonathan Wilburn is The Right Side of the Dirt. I've got it for you in just a few moments, but as always, we are proud to team up with our friends at Trans World Radio.
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0: That is the title cut to a great album he put out in 2015 called Forever Changed. That is T. Graham Brown. 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

0: They released that single to radio this past week. That is the Kingdom Heirs, and Jesus Never Met a Sinner That He Could Not Save. Their latest album's entitled No Better Time. Now, we recently caught up with Chris Bryant of the group, and he talked about how they came up with the name for that project.
1: Well, really just the name. We had a few songs that fit the message that we're trying to put together as a whole for the album, and this was the most effective, really, when we looked at it, because everything that the album points to, it's really an encouraging album. Takes you through a journey from song 1 to song 12. And kind of the underlying message, I guess, is that there is no better time to experience the things we're singing about than right now. With everything that's going on in the world, everything that may be going on in your life, we want to encourage you right now to pay attention to the message behind these songs.

That is a title cut from their latest album, No Better Time. That is the Kingdom Heirs. I've got time for one more in this segment. Let's pull out one of your all-time favorites from Alan Jackson, An Amazing Grace.

0: from 2015, that is Alan Jackson and Amazing Grace. 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

0: Good Sunday morning, everybody. Welcome to the Down East Ministries radio broadcast. Good to have you with us this morning. We have a message for you this morning straight from the pulpit of Down East Baptist Church. Down East Baptist Church is a gospel-centered, gospel-focused, Bible-preaching, Bible-believing church right here in Eastern North Carolina. 5139 Webb Lake Road, Wilson, North Carolina. We have services Sunday morning at 10 o'clock, Sunday night at 6, and Wednesday night at 7. We'd love to have you join us anytime. God bless you. Have a wonderful Sunday.
1: Well, good morning, everybody. Brother Randy with you this morning once again to bring you the Word of God this morning. Thank you for taking some time this morning to come here with me and dive in and see what the Lord has for us. I'm going to be in the book of Galatians when we get started here. But first, I was hoping that maybe you would take a little bit of advice from an old redneck man that preaches the Word of God. I ain't much, but I am preaching his word. So his word is very important. And if you're a Christian this morning and you're struggling, maybe you're finding things hard for you. Look, there's some things you can do, and it's all right in God's word, without a doubt. There's a couple of verses that each and every one of us should have. We should have them, and we may know them. We may have known these verses since the time we was able to read. And we can recite them backwards, forwards, upside down, inside out, whatever you want to say. But there's some verses here that are so important that we should have them at our access at all times. So if you don't mind, get your pen and paper out, and I'm gonna give you these verses real quick, and then we're gonna get into the book of Galatians. But in the book of Romans, chapter 8,

that raised up Jesus from the dead dwell in you. He that raised up Christ from the dead shall also quicken your mortal bodies by his Spirit that dwelleth in you. It's just a good reminder for people, many Christians, that, hey, you're not walking this walk alone. I promise you, you're not walking this walk alone. If you've been adopted into the family of Christ, you will never be alone nor forsaken. Jesus, I mean, he come right out and told us that. You know, he will never leave nor forsake you if you're a child of God, a sibling, an heir to the throne. In the other verse, it's so important, and so many people know this verse, but it's such an important verse that helps you remember things daily. It helps you to bring things in perspective and keep you humble. And I guess that's probably one of the most important things a Christian can do, is remain humble, even in this dark and dying world, even in this world where there's evil around us. Every direction we go, we can see evil. You know, things just seem to get worse and worse. And the Bible tells us that things will get worse and worse in the end times. But we need to keep grounded. We need to keep humble. We need to keep our minds focused on God, watching and waiting for the return of Jesus Christ. Amen. That's something that should excite you this morning, because I'm telling you right now, we have never been so close to the return of Jesus Christ. He's going to come in and he's going to conquer. He's going to end all of this evilness, this deception, this depravity, this vileness that we see in our daily lives around us constantly. He's going to stop this. And he's coming. And I'm telling you what, that excites me to know the fact that he is returning. And when he returns, I'm going with him. Amen. I don't know if you can say that this morning, but I sure do hope you can. I pray you can. If you can't say you're going with Jesus Christ when he returns, I'm begging you right now. I'm begging you right now, get it right, because I promise that time is at hand. The time is now. The time is here. Look around you. Look at the depravity. Look at the vileness. And read your Bible, and it's going to show you some things that you probably never even noticed. You know, even some of the greatest preachers, the names you may know, Billy Graham and Franklin Graham and Scott Sherrod, and, you know, even they, when they read the scriptures over and over and over, they're missing something. And when they go back to it and they see it again, they're going to see something that they missed before. Go ahead, ask them. They'll tell you the same thing. They're going to see something that they missed before. But that second verse I'd like to see you write down this morning would be Ephesians 2. 8 and 9, for by grace are ye saved through faith, and not of yourselves. It is the gift of God, not of works, lest any man should boast. And you might as well write down 10 while you're at it. For we are his workmanship, created in Christ Jesus unto good works, which God hath walked in them. For God hath before ordained that we should walk in them. Walk in his commands. Walk in his, you know, Jesus gave us plenty of commands that we should be following every single day, but for whatever reason, we choose to not follow them. We choose to go our own path. We choose to chase the flesh, the desires that we have of our flesh. As mankind, we're good at justifying things that we do, and we'll justify even why we're not following the commands of our Lord and Savior Jesus Christ. Amen. Let's go to the Lord in prayer, and then we're going to jump right in here to the book of Galatians. Father God in heaven, dear Lord, thank you so much for the opportunity you've given me, Father God. Thank you so much, Father God, just for the blessing of another day, Father God, to be able to breathe, to be able to have a heartbeat in my chest, Father God, to be able to feel your presence, Father God. Thank you so much. And I, Lord God, I thank you so much for not leaving nor forsaking me, Father God, in my darkest times of my life, Father God. You've always been there, Lord God, and I cannot thank you enough for that. I cannot thank you enough for being my Redeemer, my Savior, my strength, my whole purpose, Father God. I can't thank you enough for your plan. Father God, this morning right now, I need your help, Father God, just as much as I've needed it any other day in my life. But I need your help, Father God, to bring this message to your people, Father God, the message that you've desired to have brought to them, the message you've laid upon my heart, Father God. I pray, dear Lord, that you would do something that I cannot do. Do something with it, Father God, to change by your power. Change each and every one of us, Father God, as we get into your word today, Lord God. Now, right now, push me out of your way, Father God. Push me out of your way. Speak through me, Father God, to your people, because I can't do this. There's no way I can do this alone, Father God. I need your help, Father God. And I just pray right now that you'd receive all the honor, the glory, and the praise, Father God, that you deserve, and only you deserve, Father God. I love you and thank you. In Jesus' name, amen.
Galatians 6. We've been there before. In fact,

0: recently, but as I stated, there's some things we miss. There's some things we miss. We get into that zone of just we're reading it because we've read it before, and many of us we're reading it and just reading it because it's a daily ritual, and that's a mistake to fall into right there. Let me tell you that this morning. Don't fall into that tradition. The tradition that you just get up. That's what I've done every day. I've done it every day for 50 years, so that's what I'm going to do now. I'm just going to keep on doing this traditional thing. Don't fall into that snare. That's a trap. And you know, I've heard so many times before, the devil got in my way this morning. The devil rode with us all this way this morning. The devil. Look, let me tell you something right now, Christian. You don't need any help, neither do I, to cause problems in your life. You don't need the help of the devil or his minions or anybody else to cause a problem in your life. We're flesh. We're mankind. We cause our own problems. Stop blaming it on everybody under the sun. Stop blaming it on the devil every time you turn around. The devil is not omnipresent, okay? God and God alone is. Amen? There's no way. I think we can agree on that this morning. We might not agree on much, but we can agree on God is the only one who's omnipresent this morning. That's it. That's the only one. The devil is not. The devil cannot be in more than one place at a time. So how can the devil be in your car on the way to church and at my house way out yonder in the sticks? He can't. That shows me that we as mankind cause our own problems. I didn't say mankind just because I meant man alone causes his own problems, which, yes, most of the time. But women, you got the same issues. You got the same problems. You can cause your own problems. You don't need the help of anybody. It's nice to blame them on somebody, though, isn't it? Yes, it is. But you don't have that the luxury of saying that I don't cause my own problems. It's only the devil that causes my problems. You're wrong. You cause your own problems, too. Let's jump in here to Galatians 6, starting out verse 1. Brethren, if a man be overtaken in fault, ye which are spiritual, restore such an one in the spirit of meekness, considering thyself, lest thou also be tempted. Bear ye one another's burdens, and so fulfill the law of Christ. For if a man think himself be something when he is nothing, he deceiveth himself. But let every man prove his own work, and then shall he have rejoicing in himself alone, and not in another. For every man shall bear his own burden. Let him that is taught in the word communicate unto them that teacheth in all good things. Verse 7, be not deceived, God is not mocked. For whatsoever a man soweth, that shall he also reap. Amen. Verse 8, for he that soweth to his flesh shall of the flesh reap corruption, but he that soweth to the Spirit shall of the Spirit reapeth life everlasting. And let us not be weary in well-doing, for in due season we shall reap, if we faint not. As we have therefore opportunity, let us do good unto all men, especially unto them who are of the household of faith. Ye see how large a letter I have written unto you with mine own hand. As many as desire to make a fair show in the flesh, they constrain you to be circumcised, only lest they have should suffer persecution for the cross of Christ. For neither them they themselves who are circumcised keep the law, but the desire to have you circumcised, that they may glory in your flesh. But God forbid that I should glory, save in the cross of our Lord Jesus Christ, by whom the world is crucified unto me, and I unto the world. For in Christ Jesus neither circumcision availeth anything, nor uncircumcision, but a new creature. And as many as walk according to the rule, peace be on them, and mercy, and upon the Israel of God. From henceforth let no man trouble me, for I bear in my body the marks of the Lord Jesus Christ. Brethren, the grace of our Lord Jesus Christ be with you, your spirit. Amen. Amen and amen. Once again, Lord God, help me, dear Lord, right now, Father God. Help me, Father God, to get out of your way and allow your word to be preached, Father God, in spirit and in truth, Father God. Help me, dear Lord. Push me so far out of the way I'm not even here, Father God, and just work through me, Father God. I beg of you, Father God, don't let me get in your way. Lord God, I love you and thank you in Jesus' name. Amen. I missed some things in that the first go around. In Galatians 6, 5, and 7. You know, you're personally accountable. You're personally accountable for your own choices. Did you realize that this morning? you and you alone. It goes right back to what I was just saying, and I didn't plan that, I promise you. You and you alone are accountable for those bad choices you make, those bad decisions you make through your walk. You do that. You do that. No, nobody else has done that. You did that by yourself. You can blame anybody and everybody you want, but you got to come to the realization, humble yourself enough to say, yes, I messed up. Yes, I made a mistake. Yes, my wife is going to get mad at me because I don't ever make mistakes. At least I don't own up to it. No, that's not true. I try to. I try not to make no mistakes, but we all do. I'm telling you right now, we make choices and then we'll justify. This is why I chose to do what I did. This goes back into the book of Galatians. The whole book of Galatians is about false teachers and false doctrines. And let me tell you something right now. It doesn't matter if you're a preacher or not a preacher. You're gonna justify the things you've done. You're going to read the Bible, and you're going to be studying the Bible, and you're going to be all involved in the Bible. And then something's going to come across your way, and you will be put into a position where you have to make a decision. You have to make a choice. You know, even Paul here is explaining that, not so much in Galatians 6, but the Bible tells us if you're a leader of a church and you got to make a decision, you should have those around you, maybe the elders of the church, maybe somebody there that you can talk with. Maybe you know, you're in prayer constantly, but you just can't quite come up with the right decision. Talk to those around you. That's going to help you tremendously. And that's going to try and help you keep you from making a mistake. Mistakes are made constantly. And it doesn't matter if it's in a church or in the community. Mistakes are made all the time. There's plenty of times we make the wrong decision here. Take personal accountability. Your own routine is your own responsibility. That's just the way that is. You know, one of the most important choices you should make each morning is to pick up your cross. Jesus told us that. If you're not willing to carry your cross, pick up your cross daily. You're not worthy of me. That's what he said. That's what Jesus said. If you can't pick up that cross and crucify your flesh, if you can't crucify those fleshly desires, those lustful desires, the desires of the eyes, the desires of the heart, the desires of the flesh, if you can't crucify that daily on the cross, you're not worthy of me. That's what Jesus said, amen? Man, that kind of sticks pretty deep. Man, that sticks hard, doesn't it? When was the last time you crucified those desires? When was the last time you said, man, I sure would like to have that, but Lord, no thank you, I'm not going to do that today. I'm not going to have that. I'm not going to run right out and get that. I don't need that. Crucify your flesh daily. Pick up your cross every single day. Tote it with you wherever you go. Because if you're living in the spirit and not in the flesh, it's easy to crucify those desires. It's easy to push that fleshly desires away. Carry the cross daily. That's what Jesus has asked us to do. No, he didn't ask. He demanded us to do that. If you're a follower of Jesus Christ this morning, you must crucify the flesh daily. Pick up your cross, just like Jesus told us. Be willing to sacrifice your own desires so you can receive that spiritual desires. And when you receive get rid of the fleshly desires and receive the spiritual desires, you are blessed. And then I tell you what, there's so many of us that we've been blessed so much in our lives, we forget what a blessing truly is, amen? We forget all about how God blessed us. How we forget all about, throughout the years, how God has carried us. We like to justify it, though. We sure do. You know what? The Lord reminded me, and I wasn't going here, but I'm going to go here anyways because I'm already in it. You know what? He reminded me this week and this week alone of how long he's been with me. Lord, help me. He's been with me for so long. 50 years ago, I asked the Lord to save my soul. 50 years ago. And I ran from him. I allowed him to save my soul, and I went with him. And then all of a sudden, life hit me, and I started making them choices. I started making them choices that was pulling me away from the faith of God, for the faith in Jesus Christ. It was pulling me away from his family. I made those choices. The devil didn't do that. He didn't need to. He didn't need to do it. He knew I was more than capable of messing it up on my own. God knew that too. You know why? God didn't leave me because he knew I was going to mess up. God didn't leave you because he knew you were going to mess up. He knows you're going to mess up. God's not going to leave nor forsake you. He promised us that. And that promise, you know what? We tend to forget. We forget. We just forget all about that when that fleshly desire pops up. And the more you crucify the flesh, the more you crucify those desires, the easier it becomes. The easier it is to say, hey, yeah, you know what? Yesterday, we didn't need it yesterday. We don't need it today. I don't want to look at that pornographic site today. I didn't want to look at it yesterday. Why? Because God's Spirit is dwelling within you. Think about that just for a moment. Everywhere you go, everything you look at, everything you see, if you're a saved child of God this morning, you got to show some reverence to God, because I'm telling you what, He's with you. The Spirit is with you every day, and you're willing to take Him down to 8-Ball's pool house. You're willing to take Him into the corner bar. You're willing to take Him into that website with it that you know you shouldn't be on. You're willing to take Him down out of your family house into another family's house and do some things you shouldn't be doing. You're willing to do that. He's not going to leave you. He's not going to forsake you. So you're taking Him with you. Do you really desire to take God into some of these places you go to do some of the things you're doing? Going to take Him down to the corner store and buy us a 12-pack. We're going to go down to the corner and get us some illicit drugs, some street drugs. But you're going to justify that. You're going to justify. I used to know a guy that justified smoking marijuana all the time. Well, God made it. So if He made it, I should smoke it. And for some reason, he believed that. He honestly believed that. Destroying his life. It destroys your life. And you're taking the Spirit of God with you. Mercy me. Mercy me. You know, the word, you know, we have burdens. We got a load we carry, you know, and it refers to in military terms, a pack or a body bag or a rucksack, and it can be heavy. It can be heavy, but I'm telling you what, right now, if you've ever had any military experience, you realize you're not going to put that pack down. You're not going to get rid of that weight. You're not going to lose the burden of it. You're going to carry it. You're going to carry it. But here in the spiritual world, we have something that's going to make it so much easier to carry those burdens and so much easier to push those burdens far from us. We got some help this morning. We got a helper this morning. His name is Jesus Christ. He's going to help us. The Spirit of God is going to help us through each and every storm we walk into. Each and every storm that we walk into. You know, let me move on here. You know, we've got a financial, not only a financial, but a moral duty, you know, to share the good things. You know, testifying to people, it don't cost you anything. You understand that this morning? Paul is telling us that here right in Galatians 6. You know, we can do good just by sharing what God has done for us. We can do somebody some serious good just by sharing what the Lord has done for us in our lives. Just that testimony alone, it don't cost you a dime to do that. It don't cost you a penny. You can do that just because it's the right thing to do. And by the way, doing the right thing, it's not a bad thing. You can do the right thing just because it's the right thing. Jesus said, go out into the world and preach my gospel to all creation. When was the last time you did that? When was the last time you went out into the world and preached the gospel? When was the last time you went? You don't have to be a preacher to preach the gospel. Stop saying that, because I know people are saying that. I used to say that. I'm a people. I think I'm a people. I'm pretty sure I'm a people. I got this fleshy stuff that people have. I used to say the same thing. Oh, I'm not a preacher. I can't go out and do that. Man, ain't no way I could do that. He don't want me to do that. Yes, he does. His word tells us that. Go out into all creation, preach my gospel to all creation. He desires you to do that. And I would say, instead of a request, make it a demand in your life to do the good things that God has told us, to do the good things, good commands that Jesus left us with. That's a good thing. It truly is. You know, there's a balance. There's a balance of independence and community. You know, rely on the church family when life gets too hard. That's, you know, we do that. We rely on the church family. I know my church family. I can rely on them when life starts getting hard, when things get difficult, when I'm feeling so distant. You know, I can rely on them to help me pull me back into where I need to be. So you rely on your church family when life gets too heavy to handle alone. And we're called to do that. Paul tells us that here in Galatians. Don't rely on yourself. Rely on those around you. Rely on the family of God to get you through some of these ordeals, some of these storms that we're going through. Let's see, go back to Galatians 6, 7 through 10. We're going to read that again. Be not deceived, God is not mocked, for whatsoever a man soweth, that shall he also reap. For he that soweth to his flesh shall of the flesh reap corruption. But he that soweth to the Spirit shall of the Spirit reap life everlasting. And let us not be weary in well-doing. In due season we shall reap if we faint not. As we have therefore opportunity, let us do good unto all men, especially unto them who are of the household of faith. Doing good for your preacher is a good thing. Doing good for the men of God is a good thing. There's nothing wrong with that. Absolutely nothing wrong with that. You know, Downey's Baptist, you know, we support missionaries all over the world. You know, we support the missionaries that have gone places that you and I wouldn't go. We're supporting those missionaries that are leaving everything behind and uprooting their families and taking off and going into a foreign land so that they can preach the gospel, so that they can plant churches, so that they can get God's word out into his creation to all creatures. The least we could do is support them. The least we could do is support those missionaries as they go out. Paul, the very first, probably one of the greatest missionaries to ever hit the field, was supported in his day much of the same way. Much of the same way. You know, verses 7 through 10 is all about the law of the Spirit, the cause and effect. Your current choices directly determine the future, your future character, and ultimate destiny. You can choose to justify, you can choose to continue to tamp down the Word of God and the importance of God's Word. You can choose to continue to not read His Word. You can continue to choose to not be fed by the Word of God. You can continue to choose and justify the decisions you're making when it comes to God's Word. But I'm telling you right now, your choices, they have an effect. They've got a future effect on the reward, the spiritual reward. You got to choose wisely today. You got to choose wisely each and every single morning. Wake up in the morning, choose wisely. Choose to carry your cross with you and crucify those fleshly desires that come out of you. You know, out of the heart comes corruption, or out of the heart comes the spiritualness of God. You can choose which one of those you're going to allow to come out by what you're allowing to come in. You can allow the corrupt to come in. You can allow the world to come in. You can allow those pornographic sites to come in. You can allow the boys down at the eight balls pool hall to corrupt your heart. You can allow that, and then you can try to justify it. But the end result is those choices that you're making today are the ones that are going to directly impact your spiritual walk with our Lord and Savior. I don't need any help. I don't need any help causing myself pain and suffering. I don't need any help making bad choices. I most certainly don't need to go anywhere to make a bad choice. Sometimes you got to sever those ties. Sometimes you got to separate. You got to put some distance between you and those bad decisions, or the root of those bad decisions, those bad choices. Sometimes you got to sever the ties of family members, of friends, of co-workers. Sometimes you got to separate yourselves from the world so that you can be with the Spirit. The more you spend with the Spirit and the less you spend with the world, I promise you, your life will change for the better. That's a given. Get away from the fleshly desires. Get away from chasing after the desires of your flesh. Just crucify them every single day. Make that choice every morning. And every morning that choice will get easier and easier and easier. Stay away from tradition. Stay away from the traditions of this world, of what you've done for 50 years. Get away from the tradition and just follow God's plan for your life. God spoke to me through this. God spoke to me so much through this. Father God in heaven, dear Lord, thank you so much for your mercy and your grace that you've showered upon me. Thank you for your goodness that you pour out daily. Father God, right now I pray, dear Lord, that you can do something with my fumbling and floundering with your word, Father God, that will impact the hearts and minds of your people, Father God. Change them by your power. We have no power in and of ourselves, Father God, to do anything. Without you, we are powerless. And I pray right now, Father God, you would do what only you can do, and that is change the hearts and minds of your people, Father God, to draw closer to you, to start following your commands, start following your desires, Father God. And I pray you receive all the honor, the glory, and the praise for everything that's done and all that will be done today. Lord God, I love you in Jesus' name. Amen and amen.
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3: It's no secret that today we're going to be talking about money. People are hesitant to go to church and hear about money, and most pastors are hesitant to talk about money. And one pastor thought, you know, I could make it easier. What if I gave people something in return, and then it may make it easier? So the next Sunday, he made an announcement. He said, here's what we're going to do. Whoever gives $1,000, they can pick out 3 hymns. Very simple. He said, I don't know if it'll work. The next Sunday, that Sunday, at the end of the service, the ushers came forward and said, would you believe it? Here's an envelope with $1,000. The pastor was amazed. And he said, folks, I don't know how to say other than, man, somebody really wanted to pick those 3 hymns. So he said, would you please make your way to the front? And an elderly, saintly lady from the back, she made her way to the front. And the pastor was like, wow. He praised her. He thanked her for her obedience in giving. And then he said, well, as I promised, 3 hymns. And when he said that, her eyes lit up, and she turned to the congregation and said, I'll take him and him. It's a terrible joke, but you know, when you talk about money, you got to make people laugh. So I hope I made some of you laugh. We may be scared to talk about money, but the Bible is not. Jesus gave 16 out of 38 parables on money. More is said about money in the Bible than about heaven and hell combined. In fact, more is said 5 times more about money than about prayer. And if you were to total all the references to money in the Bible, it comes up to about 2,000. So if the Bible talks about it and Jesus was not intimidated to talk about money, why should we? In fact, to not talk about money is to do a disservice to you. So this morning's message, again coming from our series on the book of James, is called, Does the Bible Support Social Marxism? We know what Marxism is, or maybe some of you do, but does the Bible support this? This message is desperately needed in our world today, especially in America. Christians need to hear about money, especially in the church. Marxism is on the rise. Social Marxism has been coming now and is on the march. And we need to know as believers, as Christians, where do we stand? As John mentioned, the page number, page 1853, your pew Bibles are ready. James chapter 5 and verse 1. Come now, you rich, weep and howl for your miseries that are coming upon you. Your riches are corrupted, and your garments are moth-eaten. Your gold and silver are corroded, and their corrosion will be a witness against you and will eat your flesh like fire. You have heaped up treasure in the last days. Taken at face value, what in the world is James saying here? Is James a communist? I mean, the way he's talking about, come now, you rich, weep and howl for your miseries that are coming upon you. Is James a Marxist? What in the world is going on? Why would he say something like this? Now, before we look at this passage, let me say it as clearly as possible. Marxism, socialism, communism are completely contrary to biblical values. In fact, they're also contrary to the American way of life. Because America was founded upon Christian principles or Judeo-Christian values. So what in the world is going on? You know, sometimes people learn things. They learn things on the internet. They learn things through reels or a YouTube video, or that college professor who is very winsome. Man, he really got you thinking. You had this way of thinking, but he got you thinking. And people say things, well, socialism is not as bad as you think. Oh, you talk about capitalism, you talk about all this, but did you know this and did you know that? And people do that. Let me just tell you, having grown up in a socialist country, a democratic socialist country, I can tell you, it's not what you think it is. People in the West, people in America who say, man, this is the greatest thing, this is what we need. You have no idea what happens when the state controls everything. I grew up in a country where the state controlled the steel manufacturing, they controlled mining, they controlled water, they controlled telecommunications, insurance, you name it, the banks were nationalized. It's easy to sit in a comfortable world with plenty of safety nets and say, oh, socialism and the health care. You have no idea when some of us have lived in it. I remember going with my grandmother to buy sugar. And you have to have a ration card. And you stand in line and then you get the little bit of sugar. This is your ration. That's it. And my sister is here, she'll attest to that. You have no idea what that world looks like. I mean, on the surface, it promises equality and fairness. Is there anybody here who would like this world to be unequal? I mean, if you do, then there's a problem with you. No, we like equality. We like the sound of fairness and justice. But when we think that socialism or Marxism or communism will bring that utopian world, having grown up there, I can tell you what it will bring. It will bring nepotism. It will bring cronyism. It will bring corruption. I saw all the time where you had to pay under the table. I mean, it was just part of life. I remember with my brother, we had to go to this on this train, and there was a waiting room, and had to go get some shower. And I was like, man, that thing is packed out. He said, not a problem. He walked in and slipped something, and he walked right through, not even a word said. I was like, how in the world? I never got a chance to do that. I was 17 when I left India, so I never got to bribe anybody. But I did see it constantly. So for us to sit here enjoying the benefits, but saying that's what we want, that's what our culture needs, it talks a lot about where or how much you know. Why am I saying all this? If we're not careful, America is headed in that direction. We must educate ourselves and not fall for the lies. You know, for the benefit of those who may not understand what Marxism is, or socialism is, or communism means, I want to give you a whirlwind tour. A 5-minute tour of economics. So, this is simply to whet your appetite so you will go home and study. You can go to the blog. I've listed a couple of sources there. But do your own study. Economics goes back to thousands of years. In fact, the Greeks were the ones who came up with some of these principles, like Plato and Aristotle. Aristotle is the one who coined the word economics. Oikos is house. Nomos is management. So economics is the management of the house. But they had a very basic understanding of how economics should work. Following that came the scholastics. And again, because of time, I'm rushing through this. Then came the medieval period and the mercantile era. Mercantile era is all about collecting gold. The more gold you have as a nation, the richer you are, the more prosperous you are, the more secure you are. So your goal is to get gold. That's why in the 15th, 16th century, the Dutch, the Portuguese, the Spaniards, the British, they were all out for gold. We got to find gold. El Dorado. You know, we got to go find some gold. Want some gold. But it was based on a faulty idea that if you have gold, then you are rich. If you don't have gold, then you are dirt poor. You're not going to survive. Many of you don't have gold and you're surviving. This was based on a faulty idea. So, the classical period, when it comes to economics, a man by the name of Adam Smith comes along, and there are several others. Again, for time's sake, I am condensing this information. He wrote his book that I mentioned up there, Wealth of Nations. It doesn't get read much. I'm sure you can understand why. People say capitalism is bad. I was like, have you read Adam Smith? And they usually ask me, have you? I'm like, no. I've read bits and pieces of it. Before you criticize, you have to know what you're criticizing. What was Adam Smith's point? He argued, again, using the Bible, the Old Testament, the New Testament, that prosperity comes when free citizens are given the freedom to work for their own self-interests. Let me repeat that. Prosperity comes when free citizens are given the freedom to work for their own self-interest. So if I work hard, if I work smart, I can buy this house? Yes. If I work hard, if I work smart, I can start this business? Yes. If I work hard, I can buy property? Yes. Okay, then I will work hard and work smart. Now, not everybody will do that. There's always the lazy ones. But most people will say, yes, that was his point. And somehow it works and society begins to prosper. He called it, for those of you who've taken economics, the invisible hand. I don't think he was talking about the hand of God. He was talking about how just things begin to work and societies begin to prosper. Does that mean you don't need government? Of course not. Government should be there to provide defense. Government should be there to provide a justice system for fairness so people don't take advantage. That's why you need taxes. But taxes are there to help the people to provide those services. But government should have less interference. If it's something is evil going on, you have to step in. But if not, you let them do their business. If we keep raising taxes, people will stop creating wealth. Even the French were part of this classical period. They had their laissez-faire. Laissez-faire. Let it be. Let it be. Let people do. And guess what? The whole idea of entrepreneurship really took off. People were entrepreneurial even before that. But coming with this mindset, they realized, man, I can have a 9-to-5 job, but I can also do this on the side, and I can also do this, and it's hard work. But if I do this, we can create this wealth, and I can buy this, I can buy some rental property. I can do something with it. I can fix that up, and then I can flip that house, and I can do something else. This is all coming from this mindset, the classical period. Again, our time is short. Well, things began to grow. And then came the turn of the 19th century, 1800s, and the Industrial Revolution happened. This is a time of great advancement with the production of iron, textiles, steam power, steam engine. Machines were not, you know, you didn't have to sit there and churn them and didn't need animals to walk around. Now you could power them with steam. Manufacturing on a large scale began. Modern tools were invented. People left their farms. They said, there's no money here. I got to go to the big city. I got to go to London, and I need to go to New York, and I need to go to the big cities because that's where the jobs are. Are y'all still tracking with me? So they began to make money. But here's the problem. When you have all of a sudden all these people who are crowded in these spaces, whether in their homes or these rental properties or these low management houses, the conditions are bad. People get sick. The water is not clean. Violence, crime, and then they go and work in these factories where they're not being taken care of. As you're out there smelting iron, man, it splashes and your eyes are gone. Now you're blind. We could have done something to prevent that, but nobody cares. People began to talk to each other and say, this is not right, this is not right. This is the beginning of, we need to do something to stand against the owners. Again, don't misunderstand, not everybody was saying that, but slowly these voices began to come. And previously there were problems. Child abuse is an old problem. Child labor is an old problem. I mean, you can go back and look at pictures in the medieval times of little kids. Can you imagine that? 7, 8 years of age. They're sending them down these shafts because they're so small so they can go in there and get coal or whatever else. But now, because all these people are together, they're talking and they're saying, that's wrong, this is wrong, this is evil. So it's not like it wasn't happening before. It was happening, but people were not close enough to talk. Enter Karl Marx. Karl Marx brought the idea of historical materialism. He argued that human society develops based on their production processes and resultant class struggles. Again, don't try to understand every little detail. You can go home and read and study. But he said human society develops based on their production processes. I mean, how things are being produced at that period in history and the class struggles. Those who have the money and those who work for them. He called them those of you who went to college, bourgeoisie and the proletariats. That's right. He held to the labor theory of value. By the way, even Adam Smith struggled with that. How do you really explain the labor theory of value? How many of y'all got up this morning and said, let's go to church. Pastor Shaw is going to talk about the labor theory of value. I know you didn't. So I'm going to explain it very quickly. Adam Smith struggled with it. In that period, people struggled. Well, what is the labor theory of value? So say, for example, I want to make some pottery. I didn't say pot, pottery. To be careful what I say. I'm not a potter. I don't know how clay works. I don't have that wheel. I don't have a kiln. I don't have that oven to put the pottery in. So to make a little vase would probably take me 2 days. I mean, I'm being conservative there. What if somebody is a potter? How long do you think it'll take him? He knows how clay works. He knows how that wheel works and how he knows how to shape things and he knows how long to put it in the oven. He can have it 5 minutes, 15 minutes. It takes me 2 days to make that vase and it took him 15 minutes. Who should get paid more? Me. Took me 2 days. Y'all are not answering. That's the late. See, all these people struggle with it. It's like, is it based on the time? So how how did Karl Marx solve this problem? Because this has so much problem. What he's saying is so much time. They need to get paid for that time. And it's like, wait, that's not how it works. There are contradictions in Marx's theories. There are contradictions in internal foundational problems. So he just changed it. You know, that's what you do when a theory doesn't work. You just give it a new name. He called it the socially necessary labor time. Now, those of you who may know, please explain to me what that means. Yeah, it didn't mean anything. It just another way. Because he wanted this theory that he had to work, so he was renaming it. He claimed that the capitalists, the bourgeoisie, use, get ready for this, politics, legal system, religion, culture, media, and everything to keep exploiting the laborers. Karl Marx said, the first requisite of the happiness of the people is the, are y'all with me? Is the abolition of religion. Abolish religion. Why? Because this book says that you are fearfully and wonderfully made. This book says, go be fruitful and multiply and fill the... This book tells you to be prosperous. So first things first, we have to get away from religion. Marx was an atheist, but I'm not going to say that just because he's an atheist that his ideas won't work. No, that's not the point. But when we say, oh, socialism is great and you don't understand in this country and that country... Most of the time, we haven't even been to those countries, and we say that. Here, it would suffice to note that Marx's theory, socialism, is where government owns and controls most of the businesses and industries, while communism is when the government also owns all the property. For those of you who are wondering, Marxism, communism, socialism, not the property, but everything else, and communism is even the property. In fact, in their work, Communist Manifesto, I have a copy of it from my library, it's an abridged version, they wrote this on page 24. They said, in this sense, the theory of the communists may be summed up in one single sentence. Abolition of private property. No one owns private property. So you have a farm? It belongs to the community. You have a house? It's all ours. He said, that's, you need to go home and read it. In one sentence, abolishing private property. Now here's something interesting. What is very interesting is that in practice, the revolt, you know, when they came out of the factories, it was not all the people who came out, but the leaders, the elites are the one, the loudest voices are the ones who lead the revolts. And once the revolution happens, guess who is in charge? The ones who led the revolution. They are the new masters. So we're going to get rid of the bourgeoisie. And everybody's going to be equal, but you got to have somebody to lead. Well, I am in charge. Case in point, Cuba, Fidel Castro. Case in point, Venezuela, Maduro. Case in point, Iran. Iran may be Islamic, but it's Islamic socialist. Those mullahs, those people in power are multimillionaires. Did you know that? They're very rich. But everybody else goes along with this system, and religion is used in those contexts to keep people down. Very quickly, again, time is running away. I want to get back to James chapter 5. By the way, social Marxism, the message is the Bible social Marxist. Social Marxism is different, where it's not just about the economy, but also about race, gender, sexuality. Not only is Marxism on the rise in America, but also social cultural Marxism. And just so you will understand where all this fits in, I want to quickly go over some of the other schools of thoughts. Marginal revolution, again, I'm not going to cover that. They try to go back to the classical period, the neoclassical school of thought. Then came Keynes or Keynesian. This was a British economist. Right around the time of the Great Depression, he said, man, we cannot let Marxism take over and nationalize everything. Government needs to step in, and government needs to stabilize the economy. As banks are shutting down and businesses are being shuttered and people are hungry, he said, government should do something. This would leave more money in the hands of the people. How can we do that? By increasing spending and cutting taxes. Okay, the government steps in to do some stabilizing. We need it. It's a mess. But unfortunately, after World War II, it continued and led to the creation of the welfare state and entrenched the government policy of using taxes to boost economy. We're going to tax you more so we can boost the economy. Think about that for a moment. If you are a business owner and you keep getting taxed to death, what are you going to do? So it's better to close it than to keep running this, because all I'm making is I'm actually giving back. A lot of you business owners, you've talked to me about this. It's like it's not worth it. There's no meat on the bones. Then came the Chicago School with Milton Friedman. I encourage you to read some of these writings. You know, a lot of these are not being talked about because college professors are very, very Marxist in their approach, very socialist in their approaches. He also demonstrated, by the way, Milton Friedman also demonstrated that the Federal Reserve was the cause of the Great Depression. If you read his work, I mean, it's documented with information and data how the Federal Reserve was the real cause of what happened. Not that the capitalists were taking advantage of the people. Then came the Austrian school. It focused on the individual as the starting point. Again, I want to wrap this up because this is not the message, but I want us to, especially our young people, to know what battles they will fight. I mean, unfortunately, the world in which we live was different, but your world is going to be different. And I hope you can fight. With God's help, with knowledge, with courage, you will stand up and fight against this whole idea. These people, Ludwig von Mises and Friedrich Hayek, these were great economists, and they talked about, you know, that economy doesn't just happen, and markets don't just happen. They happen when individuals, we're talking about microeconomy, individuals, they go, you know what, I'm going to invest in this machine, and I'm going to create a work of art, and I'm going to sell it. And they begin to do that, and it catches on. Or some other services, or plumbing, or electrical work, or fencing, or what. I mean, I'm going to do something here and see people. Oh, people are buying. The word is spreading. Okay, great. Economy starts moving. We think that someone up there needs to stimulate this, when actually it's ordinary people doing that. And something very interesting is these two guys actually prognosticated, if I can say that, the fall of the USSR. Years before Russia, anybody would ever think that communist Russia would fall apart, these two said, it's coming. He said, how do you know that? They said, because the average person is not happy. You know, USSR, when I was in India growing up in the 80s, every program was the Russian dance. I mean, turn on the TV, it's a Russian festival. Change the channel, it was only two, by the way. And they were like, man, look at Russia. They can dance, they do all this acrobatic stuff. Maybe we can also learn this one day. And then we can all be communists. Never imagine. And just like these two said, the Iron Curtain fell. Why? Because the man on the street, the average person, the common man, was not happy. There are other schools, and I don't have time to get into. Hope this whirlwind tour helps you see what we're talking about, and I hope you will educate yourself. So let's go back to James 5. Come now, you rich. Weep and howl for your miseries that are coming upon you. Is James against the rich? Of course not. There are many rich who are mentioned in the Bible who use their wealth for God. No, the rich that James is addressing were not the Christians who were wealthy, but the wealthy landowners who were mistreating the people, the common people.
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5: Father, I thank you for your word. Lord, more than anything, may I decrease, may you increase. Speak, Lord, unhindered. Touch our heart. Prepare us to receive what you have. We believe that, Lord, that this is a word for this time and for this house. We bless your name. In Jesus' name we pray. Amen. All right, so if you would tune with me, turn, grab your Bible, your phone, your iPad, whatever you got. Let's go to the book of James. James chapter 1. James chapter 1. We'll start from verse 2. Interesting passage, especially verse 2 and 3 are famous Christian verses that people use a lot. And I'm going to be using that as the backdrop of what I believe God has deposited in my heart. So, if you don't mind, let's go to the book of James. James chapter 1. We'll start from verse 2. I'm going to be reading out of the ERV version. If you don't know what that is, it's easy to read version, right? I like it because it's easy to read. So that's the reason why we're going to go with the ERV. It says, my brothers and sisters, you will have many kinds of trouble. My God, we're starting with trouble already. But this gives you a reason to be very happy. You know that when your faith is tested, everybody underline, when your faith is tested, you will learn to be patient in suffering. If you let that patience work in you, the end result will be good. You will be mature and complete. You will be all that God wants you to be. Do you need wisdom? Ask God for it. He's generous and enjoys giving to everyone, so he will give you wisdom. But when you ask God, you must believe. Don't doubt him. Whoever doubts is like a wave in the sea that is blown up and down by the wind. People like that are thinking two different things at the same time. They can never decide what to do. So they should not think they will receive anything from the Lord. Interesting passage. The core of my question to you, in light of what James says, the core of the argument that I want to bring to you is, when my faith is tested, is God still worthy of my trust? When I'm tested, can I still trust God? Interesting question. I don't know about you guys. I'm a big fan of lawyer shows. You know, you guys seen those courtroom shows where you have the actor, he's usually a good lawyer, well-dressed, calm, and makes an opening monologue or part of defense. He comes and he argues. I love those kind of shows, right? I was telling my wife, I think if I wasn't a pastor, I probably would have been a lawyer, right? I'm always like, I'm the type of person, I will come with you with like three rebuttals to your point, and I studied your point, so I knew what, I'm that type of person. I like to argue points. So I said, you know what? What if we set this whole context in a courtroom, right? What if we took this into a courtroom? So I titled my message today, The Case for Christ, My Faith on Trial. Your faith and mine are on trial today. And the details of the case says that the prosecution is going to be led by doubt. Doubt is going to be the lead prosecutor. And the defendant today is my faith, or your faith. Here are the accusations brought towards my faith and your faith by doubt. Doubt says, well, how do you explain the pain? How do you explain the delay? How do you explain the unanswered prayers? How do you explain the unexpected loss? Doubt is making an argument towards you and I. Is God still worthy of your trust? Tough questions. On the other side,

You got some diss in your mind. Right now, as I'm asking this question, you're like, yeah, that's a good question. How do you explain this, God? If God is faithful, why hasn't this changed? The prosecution, doubt, is asking this question. If God heard you when you prayed, why are you still here? And there's a silence in the room. The prosecution makes his case. The prosecutor sits down. The defense attorney rises up and takes the mic. Your Honor, if you don't mind, the question that the prosecution just asked are legitimate. There are real questions. I'm not going to come here and try to belittle those questions because those questions are honest questions. They're real questions. The questions you're asking, I'm asking some of those questions. But Your Honor, the only thing I would like to argue is that the prosecution showed evidence, but it didn't show the whole case. It only showed a portion of the evidence, but it didn't show the whole case because, Your Honor, I have witnesses that would like to bring to the stand. Can I bring to the stand the scriptures and testify? Is it okay if I can bring, I don't know, God's character to the stand and testify? Is it okay if I can bring resurrection or the empty tomb to the stand and testify about the faithfulness of God? Ladies and gentlemen of the jury, can someone get up here and testify how God got you out of a situation you thought you wouldn't get out of? So if I was part of the defense, that's what I would say. Because these questions are tough questions. These questions are hard for some of us to answer. You've been a Christian for so long, but it doesn't mean because you've been a Christian for so long that you can't ask these questions. So today, when we're talking about trials and our faith is what's built on trial, it's really important for us to ask this question that if my faith is being tested, can I still trust God? Here's something that is true, and I want you guys to understand this. A difficult season of our lives still causes pain. And the truth is, pain, confusion, delay on answered prayer hurts. It hurts. And I want you to sit there for a second, because often, sometimes, in us playing Christian, we like to sweep the things that hurt, especially from preachers up here. We're trying to pretend like everything is good. You know, I woke up today, I was floating all the way to church. No, it doesn't work like that. There's difficulties. There's pain. We still got prayers. We're asking God, God, it's been 5 years I've been praying this. What happened when you can't explain why God hasn't answered? My argument today is simply that those evidence are not the whole case. That if God hasn't answered your prayer, doesn't mean God has abandoned you. All I'm saying is, if the prayer seems delayed, it doesn't mean God is not faithful. Because maybe God is doing a work in the waiting. Because James says, be very happy. That's why I like the ERV version. The NIV says, be of good cheer. Sounds good. But be very happy when your faith is tested, when you go through problems. I first want to say this, to be theologically accurate, it's not the problems that gives us maturity. Okay? Because everybody goes through problems. Even unbelievers go through problems. We'll talk about it later. It's keeping your faith in the midst of the problems that builds the maturity. Does that make sense? So problems will come, but keeping your faith in it is what protects you. When we read the book of James, chapter 1 to 2, one of the things that I find interesting there is because, and I wrote

0: this, and I thought it was really interesting. Trials test your faith, but when tested, your faith is allowed to produce endurance, and that endurance begins the maturing work, because everything will be tested. Everything will be tested. You will be tested. I'll be tested. Here's the interesting thing. Whenever you bring, and I give this example in the first service, I thought it was really interesting. Let's say you have heat. I have a fire, and I bring wax close to the heat, the wax melts. But what if I take clay and I bring it close to the heat, it hardens? So it's not the heat, but it's the substance of the things that comes close to the heat that determines whether it melts or hardens. My question to you is, when your faith is under pressure, will you melt or will you stay steadfast? So maybe the question we need to be asking, Lord, change in me a faith that won't waver once the trials come. Instead of asking God, please let the trials not come. I pray those prayers. I've asked God. I know you guys are, you know, you're too saved for those. It's okay. Those of us, God is still working in us. I was having a conversation with my wife about this. I was like, man, I wish I didn't have so many trials. And why does it always feel? So I'm a PK. I'm a pastor's kid. And I remember when I was young, my mom would always call us, even when we were, when I say young, we were still like in college, but mom would call us and be like, all the children on a group call, I had a dream. I knew when my mom had a dream, so it was about something negative. We're under attack, we gotta pray, gotta, which is important, by the way. I'm not downing that. But I was like, mom, don't you have dreams of like, we receive a lot of money? God, you know what I mean? I'm like, what about those dreams? You always share the dreams where something is wrong. And something that I thought about was, and I was having a conversation with my wife about this idea of, why does it always seem that when you're Christian, you sign up for trouble? Does it feel like that? Like when I was in college, I used to think, man, the people in the world, they're just having fun. Christian is all rules and things, and like our life is boring, and it's just trouble. We always pray for problems. I'm like, man, the people in the world, they're just living it up. And then I realized they got problems too. They got real problems over there too. Here's the difference with us and them. They have no hope. We got hope. I still remember my friend Justin, college days, one of the best basketball players I've ever played against. And every time, it always shocked me. Every weekend, Justin would just get blasted drunk. Crazy. I'm talking about on the floor, you got to pick him up. And it blows my mind because I said, man, the guy, he looked like he had it together. The ladies love him. He could talk really well, play basketball really well. I feel like he had it all. I'm like, what's going on? And I remember one day, I still remember, we were playing pool. And he said something. He said, dude, I got to drink my problems away. It shocked me that his solution was, I got to drink my problems away. Here's the thing. After you get sober, the problems are still there. So the truth is, as believers, I want you to understand one thing. We need to tackle this idea of trials because, flash news, we'll all have them. No one gets to escape them. I was asking my wife, you know, we were talking about this. She's like, man, this idea of like going through trials, man, you don't think God wants us to be comfortable? My first answer to her was like, nah, I don't know. I feel like every time I hear it in the scriptures, like Christians always like there was trials, persecution. I feel like maybe that's part of like, and then the Lord spoke to me. He's like, no, that's not true. God actually cares about our comfort because the Bible says that he is our protection, he's our hedge, that we can be covered under the shadow of the Almighty. The Bible talks about the children of Israel. The Lord said, I will bring you to the land where flows milk and honey. So the Lord wants to provide. But the Lord told me something that I thought was important, and I wrote it here, and I want to make sure that you guys understand. God cares about your comfort, but I believe God is more committed to something more than your comfort, your transformation. More than being comfortable, God wants you to be transformed. Transformed to the image of Jesus. So if God has to use comfort or trials to shape you, He's going to use both. Does it make sense? So if you tell God, man, God, I just want comfort. God sometimes has to pull the chair underneath you for you to stand up. Some of you, it will hit you on Wednesday, what I meant by that. But God wants us to be more and more like Jesus. Romans chapter 8, verse 28 to 29. Romans chapter 8, verse 28 to 29. He says, we know that in everything, God works for the good of those who love him. These are the people God chose because that was his plan. God knew them before he made the world, and he decided that they will be like his son. Then Jesus will be the firstborn of many brothers and sisters. The ultimate goal is that God wants you to be more like Christ. Whether that's through your comfort or discomfort. It's important for us to understand, Jesus said this. I was thinking about this. We were taking a flight with my wife last week. And one of the things, as we were on the plane, and there was a lady, a young lady that was sitting next to us. She was on my right. My wife was on my left. And as the plane was about to take off, I don't know if you guys, you know, when you take a plane, sometimes the takeoff can be shaky, right? There might be some turbulences. Sometimes people, it's one of the more uncomfortable parts, either the takeoff or the landing. And as we're about to take off, the plane got off the ground, but then, you know, it started hitting a little turbulence. And I can see the girl, she started grabbing. I'm like, girl, I'm married. I mean, relax. I'm like, I don't know you like that, you know? But she was trying to hold on to something. And it made me think about the fact that I remember a couple years ago, I was flying back from Ireland. So I've taken a lot of planes in my life. I tend to be pretty accustomed to flying. But I remember to that flight from Ireland, we were coming back. Man, we hit one turbulence. I felt like the plane dropped 500 feet. It was like, oh, we've seen in the movies when the plane is crashing, that person that's praying, Lord, that was me. I was praying out loud. I was like, God, please, I'm a missionary, Lord. Let these people die, but not me. Please, pray for me. You know, I was like, God, please. And in that moment, it made me think about a girl when I saw her do that. And I said to myself, it's interesting how everybody on the plane feels the turbulence, but not everybody reacts the same. The reason why I wasn't so panicked is because I understood what's carrying us. See, when you understand the plane, you realize that there's a lot of different sort of turbulence. But how in the world is this giant building, which is really what a plane is, flying? Have you ever asked yourself that question? This giant thing is in the air, and we're all like, some of you guys are snoring. Like, you're not even worried. How is this building just going through the air? And another thing that's even interesting is that sometimes, and I don't know if you guys have had this, the pilot lets you know ahead of time that we're about to hit turbulence. Has that happened to anybody before? Ladies and gentlemen, please put your seatbelt on. We're about to go into a zone of turbulence right now. That happens before. I remember one time the pilot told us, oh, we're about to hit turbulence. I don't know why in their mind they think it calms us. No, it either, you know what I mean? Sometimes I don't know. But I have to admit that when a pilot tells you that turbulence comes, you're not surprised once you're in it. It doesn't mean that you're at ease, but you're not surprised. Does it make sense? So in this journey called life, our pilot told us that there were going to be trials. Read with me John chapter 16, verse 33. This is the pilot of all pilots, Jesus. And he tells them, he said, in this world, you will have trouble. Okay, I had to highlight it just in case we missed it. He said, you will. Not you might. Not it's a possibility, it's a chance. Depends on how good you are. Do you pray every day? It doesn't matter. He said, you will have trouble, but take heart. I have overcome the world. So I want you to understand something. Trouble is something that we should expect. Your faith being tested, put under pressure, is something that is part for the journey. It's not exclusive to Christians. is part of the fact that we are in a fallen world. It's part of the fact that we are on this journey until our life is redeemed. But I do have to say something that you may not want to hear, but I have to say this. Here's the truth. Being Christians will come with some additional trouble. Oh, I thought this was an encouraging message. I'm just telling you, right? There are some problems for everybody, but we get extra problems. Let me just read the book because I see people are like, oh, what is he talking about? Well, in the book of John, in verse 15, in chapter 15, verse 18 to 19, this is Jesus. I'm going to be reading the God's Word translation. He says, in this world, if the world hates you, realize that it hated me before it hated you. Flash news, you're going to be hated. He said, if you had anything in common with the world will love you as one of his own. But he continues and says, you don't have anything in common with the world. I chose you from the world. That's why the world hates you. As Christian, we have to come to the realization that choosing to follow Jesus will come with some extra pain. Persecution will come. The enemy is going to, see, here's the thing that people need to understand. The devil doesn't just come after Christian. He wants to kill everyone, even unbelievers. But he especially does not like Christians. Does that make sense? So we need to understand that the world is going to hate us. Why? Because they hated Jesus and he was perfect. So how dare you think, I'm just saying, the guy was perfect and they still kill him. So the trials are part of the journey. The difference with when we go through trials is that we have hope. When I was talking to my friend Justin, and he was telling me about what he had to go through, and he was drinking his problems away, I could see in his face there was no hope. Yesterday, I was watching a video about people who do projections about the world, projections about the future, projections about the economy, projection about technology. And after I was done watching the video, I told my wife, I feel depressed. The future don't look too good according to these guys. In that moment, I honestly felt like, man, I don't know if we want to have kids and bring them into this world. And I love what my wife said. She said, God is still seated on the throne. That it doesn't matter what they say. As long as God is still seated on the throne, man can make their prediction, but God is still seated on the throne. That's the hope that we have as believers. That regardless of what we go through, we can count on Jesus because we have hope. Paul, the Apostle Paul, was writing to the church in Thessalonica. That's where we get the book of Thessalonians. So 1 Thessalonians chapter 4, verse 13. This is Paul writing to them. And he was writing to them about pain and grief. And I know that many of us, we're going through pain and grief right now. And he said to them, brothers and sisters, we want you to know about those who have died. We don't want you to be sad like other people, those who have no hope. He continues and he says in verse 14, he says, we believe that Jesus died, but we also believe that he rose again. We believe that God will raise to life through Jesus anyone who have died and bring them together with him when he comes. So it's not that when you, if you've lost a loved one, if you're going through a season of pain right now, I am not here to belittle your pain. I understand, and it hurts. I understand that you're in a season, you're questioning things. All I'm telling you is you have hope. Because there's an end to all this. And we'll look at it towards the end. There's an end to all the suffering. At one point, it will come to an end when our Lord Jesus will come victorious. So as we go through troubles right now, we need to understand one is part to the course. Christians can still grieve. Christians can still go through pain. Christians can still cry. But we do not grieve without hope, because our hope is Jesus. I want you to write this down. Our hope doesn't cancel the pain. Our hope doesn't cancel the pain. But our hope tells our pain that it doesn't have the final word. Our hope tells our pain that it doesn't have the final word. The author of Hebrews, when he was talking about hope, he said in Hebrews chapter 6, he calls hope an anchor for our soul. He says, this hope is like an anchor for us. It is strong and sure and keeps us safe. And I thought about it for a second. If you've ever been on a boat, especially the big boats, and you're into choppy waters or there's a storm coming, usually what boats would do is they will let their anchor down. But here's something that's interesting. An anchor, when a boat is going through storms, the anchor doesn't stop the storm. It's not because you put the anchor down, the storm is like, oh, anchor down, change directions. It don't work like that. Even if you have the anchor down, guess what? The waves are coming, the wind is coming. You're going to go up and down. You're going to feel the wind. On the deck, people still get sick. But here's the difference. When the anchor is down, you don't drift. You don't drift. So I want you to understand the anchor, which is our hope, keeps us grounded from drifting. What will happen right now, and I want you to think this, if the person you love the most died, would you lose your faith? What happens when you pray, you intercede, you fasted, you brought other believers who prayed, and that person still died? What happens when you decide to serve God and people still come after you, even after you've done everything right? What happened when Jesus says, turn the other cheek, you turn the other cheek and they still slap you and you're still wrong? God is still working on me on the turning the cheek part, you know what I mean? I'm like, God, come on now, it is. I was having this conversation with my wife and I said, you know, the devil, he always makes us to question the love of God for us. But the truth is, if you're not afraid to ask the hard questions first, that if the most important person in my life died, would I lose my faith? The moment I can answer that question honestly and I can be able to say like Paul, that nothing will separate me from the love of God, then what else can the enemy do? Do you understand what I'm saying? These are tough questions. I understand what I'm saying. It's not easy to hear. But what I want you to know is that God is not afraid of your questions. God knows you're going through trials. He hasn't abandoned you. If God promised that he will be there for you, he will be there for you. I still remember the story of Shadrach, Meshach, and Abednego, and it's something I like about that story. These three servants of God, they're friends to Daniel. They find themselves in front of the king. The king made a rule, hey, everybody has to bow down to my statue. And they're like, I don't know about that. The king said, no, you got to do it. When the music starts, you got to do it. No, we're not going to do that. The king actually liked them. He says, hey, listen, this is a small deal. Just bow down, you know what I mean? We'll talk about it later, you know what I mean? Just, they didn't want to do that. The king got angry. Who are you to defy? He said, no, we only bow down to the real God. The king got so mad that the king decided to heat up a furnace to throw them in. So much so that the story says that the soldiers who had to throw them in, they got burned and died. It was so crazy. That's how much heat there was. But you see, one thing that's incredible about that story that's always helped me is that they said, King Nebuchadnezzar, our God can get us out of your hands. And I don't know who's going through a situation right now. I'm here to tell you, God can get you out of that situation. God, because our God is able. The Bible calls him omnipotent. That means all power. He's omnipresent. He's everywhere and he sees everything. And I love that about Shadrach, Meshach, and Abednego. They confess what they believe. They said, our God can do it. That's like you be on your knees with prayer. You're like, you're praying, you're sweating, you're there, you're doing your prayer room. You know, you're there, you're praying for 3 days, you're fasting. God, I need the answer. I know you're going to come on day four. Day four happens. I know you're on day five. Day six is the day. Okay, maybe day nine. You're believing. Nothing happens. I love Shadrach, Meshach, and Abednego, who said, even if he doesn't deliver us, we won't bow. Are you to the point where you trust God to come through, but even if he doesn't, you still trust him? See, that's a tough faith to say, you know what? God is going to change the situation, but even if he doesn't, he still hasn't abandoned me. How do we build that kind of trust? Let's look at these 4 points, and I want to show you 4 points on how we can build a trust that can resist the pressure. Faith and trust are like a muscle. You have to exercise it and use it for it to become stronger. We're going to look at these 4 things: proximity, remembrance, obedience, and community. When we're talking about the idea of proximity, the first thing I need to do is, for you to know God more, you got to decide to come close to him. Your trust with God will increase the more you know of him. Having a consistent interaction with God, not just information. Your relationship with Jesus can't just be based on the fact that you hear us preach. If your only time that I can tell that you have a relationship with Jesus is Sunday, waves are coming. The trials are coming. We need to decide, how do you do that? Have an intimate life of prayer. Have an intimate life of prayer. Decide that you're going to do it. Don't try to do the beautiful prayer. You know, you hear Tosha, she was praying so well. Pastor Andrew, they're praying so well. You hear Brother Odie, they're praying so well. It's just amazing. Oh my God, God, you're so amazing. When I look upon your face, God is looking for the ugly prayers. God is looking for the sincere prayers. The prayers of like, God, yo, I'm mad, man. I don't know what's going on. What's good? God understand. God sees what's going on. Tell God you're angry. Heck, he already knows. Consistently reading the scriptures. Here's something. As I was giving you the example of the prosecution versus the defense, the prosecution can bring you these arguments. But what does the scripture say about God? What does the word of God say? Because there's moments you don't know what to pray, and Jesus says, pray these things. Decide to quiet the noise. We live in such a noisy world. Do you have time of intimacy with God where there's just no noise? Not another podcast, not another pastor, just you and God. You cannot build a relationship and grow trust with someone you only encounter secondhand. If the only time you get to experience God is through this, when the trials will come, what happens in the middle of the night when you're trying to call pastor, you don't answer? Pastor's asleep. You know who's not asleep? God. We need to decide to come closer to him. Remembrance. We need to decide to have, bring back to our memories of what God has already done in our lives. You know, sometimes, if you have to be honest, if you were taking the time to remember the things God already done in your life, it would build your faith. There were times I remember when my wife was sick and I told God, I'm like, God, you've already been faithful. This is the thing that you did. My sister had cancer and you healed and this is what you did. This is what happened there. And as I was bringing those things to remembrance, my faith, it wasn't that God forgot. I wasn't reminding God, God, by the way, do you remember in 2000? No, he already knows. It was for me. As I was remembering these things, my faith got built. I'm like, the Bible says you're the same yesterday, today, and forever. So if you've done it then, you can do it now. Bringing to remembrance. The story goes in the book of Joshua chapter 4. So the children of Israel, they had Moses. Moses, great leader, amazing dude. But God said, you ain't going to see milk and honey. Not for you. Dude is dead. Now his replacement, Joshua. Joshua was like, man, I don't know. I'm going to lead these people. God, please help me. God's like, okay, what I want you to do, cross the Jordan River. God is like, what's going on with you and water, man? Like, what, we got to go, you know? Crazy story. In Joshua chapter 3, the story says that the Jordan River that they had to cross was at flood level. You know, the river has regular level. And even in regular level, it's hard to cross. Now it's at flood level. And God's like, yeah, no, we need to cross. By the way, there's no bridge at this time. So, you know, historical context. There's no bridge. So God is like, hey, I need you to get all the prophet to grab the tabernacle, and they're going to walk in the middle. God's like, Joshua's like, with Moses, I think what we did last time was there was a stick, you know, the thing. God's like, no, don't worry about what I've done before. Trust me what I'm going to do now. God said, grab the thing, go, let them go first. The Bible says as they went into the Jordan River, the river stopped flowing. There was a wall that was created and the water stopped coming, and then they were able to pass on dry ground. See, but that's not the exciting part of the story. The crazy part of this story is as they were all crossing over, the guys with the ark were still in the middle. God told Joshua, hey, take 12 guys, one from each tribe, to go grab stones in the middle of the river. It's like, why? Why do we need the stones? He said, grab the stones in the middle of the river and bring it with you where you will go, so that when future generations will ask you what do the stones mean, you can tell them what God did. I don't know about you, but some of you guys need to make sure that you have your own stones. I was able to grab some stones outside as a remembrance of this. God, I remember when you took my wife and the doctor said that we couldn't even be in the same room because, but look at what you brought her now. I still remember, God, that I didn't have the money over the tuition to pay for Penn State. And I was wondering, it was 2 weeks before school started and they was going to eject me. But God, I still remember, not only did you provide, you gave me a scholarship that covered all my years at Penn State. If you've done it then, you can do it now. I still remember, God, that we wondered how we were going to bring the gospel. You brought a random guy from Madeira, Florida to Nashville, North Carolina. Where are your stones? Where are those things that you, where's that journal where you keep evidence of what God has done? Some of you guys today need to go back and start putting those things down. When you feel down, you don't know what to do, remember what God did. Some of you guys need to also do it for your children. Tell them, hey, son, hey, daughter, this is what God did in our family. Before you guys came, this is what we went through. And God took us. Some of the reason I have a lot of faith is because I hold on to the stories that my parents told of what God did with them. Remember, you have your stones. Obedience. When we talk about obedience is this sense of, are you willing to say tiny yeses and take small steps? Because sometimes it's difficult for us to trust and we're like, God, I don't know. But are you willing to say yes to God even when you don't have the full picture? Proverbs chapter 3, verse 5 and 6 says, trust in the Lord with all your heart. Lean not on your own understanding. In all your ways, submit to him. He will make your path straight. So when you don't understand, still trust God. See, trusting God looks like this. You know that there are stairs. God only gives you light for the first step. You're like, God, where am I going? Next step. God, I'm not sure. Please show me the way. Next step. We want to see the whole stairs. God wants us to trust him on the next step. Are you willing to trust God for the next step, or do you want to know the whole story? Because some of us will give up if God showed us the whole story. So God knows you can only handle the next step. So trust him, God, I understand what you're doing in me. And as I'm closing, for community, we want to make sure that we understand that being surrounded by other believers helps strengthen our faith. Because sometimes it's not even me, but it's the testimony of others. I was blessed. I was in my life group, and I remember somebody told the testimony. I said, my God, if God can do that for you, he can do it for me. Because you know how the old folk used to say, when God touches your neighbor, that means he's in the neighborhood. He can also do it for me. But also, having community helps us to also be challenged. You can have a brother in Christ say, hey, listen, you know, I've noticed you haven't really been praying like that. If you don't have a community of people that can challenge you, it worries me. You can't have only brothers and sisters that agree with you. You got to have people that tell you, I've noticed the way you talk to your wife. Oh, it's important. That's how it helps us mature and be strengthened. We need to have people that sharpen us. We need to have also people that support us. And as the worship team, you guys can come as we close. The question I ask to you is that whenever your life goes to a trial and your faith is under pressure, would you still trust God? Would you still trust God? You know, something that's interesting. Paul was talking to the church in Corinth. 2 Corinthians chapter 4, verse 10 to 8. Paul told the church, he said, we have troubles all around us, but we are not defeated. He said, we often don't know what to do, but we don't give up. We are persecuted, but God does not leave us. We are hurt sometimes, but we are not destroyed. So we constantly experience the death of Jesus in our own body, but this is so that the life of Jesus can also be seen in our bodies. What he's trying to say, and I love how the Message version put it, he said, what they did to Jesus, they do to us. Trials and torture, mockery and murder. The same thing they did to Jesus, they would do to us. But I love this part. But he said, but what Jesus did among them, he does in us. He lives. The same Jesus that walked down the earth there among them during those times is the same Jesus that will walk with you through your trials. It's the same Jesus that will be present whenever you need someone to be there. The same Jesus will be there. Trust in him. In the midst of the tough time, in the midst of the suffering, keep your faith on Jesus. As I was telling you, I was thinking about, as I was thinking about the future and some of the things that were difficult, the Lord brought me to Romans 8:18. He says, I consider our present suffering insignificant compared to the glory that will be soon revealed to us. In the ERV, he says, we have sufferings now, but these are nothing compared to the great glory that will be given to us. In the end, the prophet John, at the end of his life, at the end of the book, the last chapter, the last two chapters of the Bible, in Revelation chapter 21, in Revelation chapter 21, verse 3 and 4, let's read this together, because I want you to know that we know how the story ends. That no matter what the devil does to you right now in your family, whatever you're going through, remind the devil, I know how the story ends. The Bible says in Revelation chapter 21, verse 3 to 4, he says, and I heard a loud voice from the throne saying, look, God's dwelling place is now among the people. He will dwell with them. They will be his people. And God himself will be with them and be their God. And he continues, he says, he will wipe every tears from their eyes. Yes, Lord. There will be no more death, no more mourning, no more crying, no more pain. The old order of things have passed away. And in the last chapter of the Bible says, no longer would there be any curse. The throne of God, the Lamb, will be in the city. His servant will serve him. And I want this to be something that you hold on to. They will see his face. Lord, no matter what I'm going through right now, no matter the difficulty, the need for money, the person that left me, the broken heart, Lord, one day I will see your face. The Bible says they will see his face and his name will be written on their forehead. There will be no more night. There will be no more need for light of a lamp or the light of the sun. For the Lord God will give them light and they will reign forever. So, ladies and gentlemen of the jury, Dowd presented his case. Payne came and testified, Delay came and testified. But I hope that today you also heard Scripture testify, that you heard the Holy Spirit testify, that you heard from past testimonies and the testimony of others that took the witness stand and testify that our God is still worthy of our trust. That regardless of what we're going through, I can still hold on to Jesus. He's the anchor for my soul. I want you to get on your feet as we pray. And I want you to have a specific prayer. God, I need you. In these moments that are tough, I need you. As my faith is tested, I need you. As I'm going through these seasons of difficulty, I need you. I don't know who you are. I don't know what you're facing, but I know that there's some trials. Lord, I need you. Oh, yes, Lord. I need you, Jesus. I want you to come to the Father with an honest heart. Don't try to do fancy prayers. Just say, God, look at the trials we're going through. Look at the difficulties we're going through. Last night as I was praying for this, the Lord put in my heart that there's a family here that is going through under attack. It feels like your family is on the trial. It feels like there's something. It's not just you, your spouse, your children, somebody you know, sometimes it's a cousin or something. There's problems after problems after problems. And your family seems to have, and God told me to tell you that he heard your cry. That the Lord is coming and he's going to vindicate your name of your family in the name of Jesus. The Lord is visiting this family right now in the name of Jesus. The Lord is coming and healing where they needed to be healing. The Lord is coming and wiping the tears where there was tears. The Lord is wrapping his arm around you. The name of Jesus. Lord, you are restoring this family in the name of Jesus. In the name of Jesus. in the name of Jesus. The Lord is restoring this family now in the name of Jesus. There's some, the Holy Spirit is telling me that some of you, you've lost your faith because you prayed. You were on fire, you prayed. And it's been so many years you haven't seen the answer. You've started to grow cold. The Lord wants me to tell you, He's still worthy of your trust. He's still worthy of your trust. That the Lord is doing a work in you to transform you into the image of His Son. I want you to pray right now. Don't wait for me to pray. I want you to pray. Andrew, as we sing, I want us to pray. I want you to pray to God and say, God, I need you to come. I need you to visit our home, visit my family, Lord. Lord, in places where I feel like I've grown cold, Lord, rekindle my fire for you. The Lord, the things that today seem insurmountable, I want to remember the stones of yesterday. I want to remember what you did for me, how you took dad and mom and took it out of there, how what you did for my children, what you did for my cousin, what you did for in my pastor's life, what you did for that brother and sister. Lord, I bring these stones back to remember that you are able. Yes, who else is worthy, Lord? Who else is worthy to be lifted up in our home? Come on, church, pray. Don't wait for me to pray. Come and pray. You need God. You're going through trials. Ask God, Lord, I need you. I need you, Lord. I need you, Jesus. I need you, Jesus. Yes, Senderia Basanda. Let's pray, church. Let's pray.
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She can see herself in the shiny grill and the wide wheels of a red Chevelle. 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

0: This is WDWG Rocky Mount Wilson Tarboro. Welcome to the Sunday morning worship service of First Baptist Church in Wilson. They hope you experience the grace of God and the call of God in this service. And now, the morning worship service of First Baptist Church in Wilson.
1: So glad that you are here in worship with us this morning. 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On Wednesday, we will have a night of worship at 7 p.m. in the sanctuary. And so invite your friends, invite your neighbors, and come and worship God with us. We will have donation bins in the sanctuary for you to drop off your hygiene products for our Wilson County students who are homeless. Friday at 6:30 p.m., the kids' ministry will have their final event of the summer, and we will have a campout in the front lawn to watch a movie together, so bring your tents and your sleeping bags to lay on as we enjoy s'mores, watch a movie, and then go home after, because I'm not staying outside overnight. Next Sunday, don't forget to bring your backpacks to church for Blessing of the Backpacks. Whether you are a student or a teacher starting the new year, we would like to start it off praying that you will have a great school year ahead. At this time, I would like to invite Deborah Harris up to initiate a business meeting.

0: Good morning, and it's a pleasure to call our church into a business meeting for the purpose of considering a candidate for our youth minister position, and I'll call Karen Pike from the Personnel Committee.
1: Good morning. It's my pleasure to introduce to you this morning Brian Lockamy, who is here with his wife and youngest son visiting with us today. And I want to invite Brian up to speak to you all for a few minutes. Brian.
2: Good morning. It's good to see you today. I'm Brian. My wife Beth and Tyler are here with me this morning. We are excited to be here. We've been excited to be on this journey for several months now, exploring how God may be leading us to merge paths and work together and serve together. I'm a native of Apex. Went to Campbell University, had big plans for a career in banking and financial planning. I had a big car and big house in mind until the summer between my sophomore and junior year, I chaperoned my youth group to Caswell. And it was that week at Caswell that I felt God nudging and pulling on my heartstrings, saying, "The plans that you made are not the plans I've made." And I'm like, "Okay, well, what are your plans?" "Well, I want you to be a youth minister." "You can do that?" So that was a lot of years ago now, and I have been blessed in my career to have youth ministry in my job title in each of the places that I've served. I love young people. I love their curiosity. I love their questioning. I love their energy. But I see my role as a youth minister in not creating little Brians. My role is to help young people grow and develop into who God is calling them to be and who God is unfolding in their lives for them to become. So my role is to empower young people. And I think that happens by building trust. It happens by building relationships, showing up, and earning their trust. Now, that's a tall ask, because young people, they can smell a phony real quick. They know what's authentic and what's fake. So it means that my job is that much more important to be relevant, to put myself out there, That train left without me. It means that I've got to show up. So showing up is having fun together. It's listening together. It's growing together. It is, it's all about who God is creating each of us to be together. So I'm excited to be here. I've just spent the past hour with your youth Sunday school class. And in my fashion, I just looked at my watch and go, "What time does church start?" "Oh, now." So we had to quickly come downstairs, but we're excited to be here and look forward to what the Lord may be leading in our futures.
0: Thank you so much. Thank you, Brian. We appreciate that you being here today. So this is the nominating committee has made this recommendation in this motion to call Brian as our youth pastor, and you in your bulletin have a ballot. If you do not have a ballot, if you'll raise your hand, you will be given one. So if you need a ballot, please raise your hand. The ballot box is in the narthex, so put it there as you leave from worship today. And our business meeting will conclude at the end of our service. Thank you so much.
3: Will you join me in prayer? God of loving kindness, we love you because you first loved us. We will never fully fathom the depths of your great compassion, but we ask you to help us to love more like you do. We pray that our neighbors would know our church family by our love. May we be known not by our perfection or our achievements, but by how we show up in the world, extending patience and cultivating peace in our community. God, this morning, spark in us new ways to share what we have, for in doing so, we are warmed by the fires of friendship and community. Help us to love our local and global neighbors the way Jesus did. 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Amen.
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4: Our call to worship this morning is Psalm 133. How very good and pleasant it is when kindred live together in unity. It is like the precious oil on the head, running down upon the beard, on the beard of Aaron, running down over the collar of his robes. It is like the dew of Hermon, which falls on the mountains of Zion. For there the Lord ordained his blessing, life forevermore. Now, if you would, turn your hymns to hymn number 7, Worthy of Worship. Those who are able, please stand.

0: there are any more kids who would like to join us up front, they can do so. Good morning.
1: Good morning.
0: So I have a little game that we're going to play. So I have these cards, and there's a word on these cards, and I need help sorting them. So one category is things that God wants us to do, and the other category is things that God does not want us to do. You think you can help me sort them?
1: Yes.
0: Okay. So the first one I have is joy. Does God want us to have joy?
1: Yes.
0: So we're going to put that one here.
1: Okay.
0: The next one I have is hate. Does God want us to hate?
1: No.
0: So we're going to put that one right there. This one is lying. Does God want us to lie? We don't want to lie. Yeah, we're going to put that right here. Let's see. We're going to do this one. This one is love. Does God want us to love? Yeah. You don't even have to think about it? Yeah. This one is foolishness. Does God want us to be foolish? No. To do things that we know we're not supposed to do. This one is greed. Does God want us to be greedy? No. Put it there. All right. This one is faithfulness. Does God want us to be faithful? It goes in this pile? Okay. Faithfulness means that you do what God wants you to do and you obey God. Yeah, it goes in the good one. This one is patience.
1: Yes.
0: Does God want us to be patient?
2: No, you have to be patient so you can wait for your turn.
0: Yeah, you have to wait for your turn, otherwise you can't have a turn.
3: I barely even learned my patience.
0: Yeah, patience is hard sometimes. This one is gentleness. Does God want us to be gentle? You love being gentle with your cousins? That's good. That's okay. This one is self-control. Does God want us to use self-control?
1: Yes.
0: Yes. Put it up here at the top. Okay. This one is kindness. Does God want us to be kind? Yeah. Put it right there. Okay. We'll see. All right. This one is stealing. Does God want us to steal? No. Good. This one is jealousy. Does God want us to be jealous? You say no.
1: No.
0: Okay, so should it go in the God doesn't want us to do this pile? Okay. Yeah.
1: Yeah.
0: This one is cheating. Does God want us to cheat?
1: No.
0: Okay.
1: Cheat like
0: cheating
1: on a test.
0: Yeah.
1: Oh,
0: no.
1: Nuh-uh.
0: Yeah. All right. The last one is peace. Does God want us to have peace?
1: Yes.
0: We can be peaceful and make our own peace. Yeah. Yeah. So.
1: Yeah, there are more good cars than bad cars.
0: Yeah. So God has these certain things that he wants us to do. And are these good things for us? Like, is it good to be kind?
1: Yes.
0: Is it good for other people to be kind to you?
1: Yes.
0: Yeah, you want other people to be kind to you. Is it good to love other people?
1: Yes.
0: And do you like it when other people love you? Yeah.
4: It's not good if they bully you.
0: Yeah, bullying is not good. You're right. Is it good to be gentle?
1: Yes.
0: That's fine. Yeah.
5: If you accidentally hit someone,
0: is it good to be gentle?
1: Yes.
0: Do you like it when people are gentle to you?
1: Yes.
0: Yeah. Yeah. It goes in this pile. Yeah. So all of these things are things that God wants us to do, and they're good for us. But things like stealing, we don't like it when people steal our stuff, do we? Like if someone steals your toy, you don't like that?
6: It's okay. It's okay if someone steals your
0: Yeah, it's not very nice. Yeah, we don't like it when other people steal our things, or when people lie to us, or when people hate us. So those are not good things, and we shouldn't do that to other people. Yeah, it's stuff we have to work on. So we can remember that God wants us to do the good things, because not only are they good for other people, they're also good for us too. And God wants what's best for us. So will you pray with me? Let's pray. Dear God, I pray that you help us be kind, help us have self-control, help us have joy, help us love, help us be faithful, help us have patience, help us be gentle, and help us be peaceful. God, help us do the good things that you want us to do and not the things that we shouldn't do. It's in your name I pray. Amen.

Good morning, Lord. We thank you for being here. Thank you for your love and your grace and your mercy. We thank you for the opportunity to give. May our offers be used to bring peace to those in need and to further your work. Amen.

0: The Lord be with you.
1: I'm booming, all right.
0: Well, this morning we'll be listening to the prophet Isaiah. Isaiah chapter 56, we'll read verse 1 and skip down to verses 6 through 8. Isaiah chapter 56, beginning there with verse 1. Thus says the Lord, maintain justice and do what is right, for soon my salvation will come and my deliverance be revealed. And the foreigners who join themselves to the Lord, to minister to him, to love the name of the Lord and to be his servants, all who keep the Sabbath and do not profane it and hold fast my covenant, these I will bring to my holy mountain and make them joyful in my house of prayer. Their burnt offerings and their sacrifices will be accepted on my altar. For my house shall be called a house of prayer for all peoples. Thus says the Lord God, who gathers the outcasts of Israel, I will gather others to them besides those already gathered. May God bless the reading and hearing of Holy Scripture. Will you pray with me? Eternal God, the one who creates, the one who calls, the one known to us in Christ. You call us, O God, to maintain justice, to do what is right, reminding us that your salvation is close at hand and your righteousness soon to be revealed. So as we have worshiped together and now join our hearts in prayer, we ask that you prepare us, prepare our hearts as we have welcomed your presence today. And may your voice come to speak to us through the words of Scripture, by the presence of your Holy Spirit. Oh God, we pray for all who seek to draw near to you, those who love your name, who seek to serve you, to hold fast to you. Gather us into your presence and lead us to those places, those people to whom you would have us to go. As we've gathered in this time, in this place, fill our hearts with joy in your house of prayer. Accept the worship and offerings that we've brought before you in faith. Oh God, you are the God who gathers the exiles. We ask that you continue to extend your reaching arms. Gather still others to us besides those who already are gathered here, making this place, this church, this community, a refuge of grace, belonging, love, and peace for all people. Holy God, as your people, we pray all of this, all of these things before us on our hearts, on our minds, and we pray the words that you taught us to pray, saying, Our Father, who art in heaven, hallowed be thy name. Thy kingdom come, thy will be done on earth as it is in heaven. Give us this day our daily bread, and forgive us our trespasses as we

GPA, 16 valedictorians in a class of close to 400. I remember when that picture was taken. It was in the library at the high school. We were told to wear our, quote, Sunday best. Now, I had a hard time with that because I didn't really know what that meant back then. But there was my friend Will. Wide smile, white shirt, blue tie, khaki pants. Will was going to Auburn in the fall to study textile science or something like that. There was my friend Blake. Blake was in a nice polo shirt, pleated pants. I had known Blake since the eighth grade, a smart guy, headed to UAB after graduation. Then there was Ashley and LaTanya and Sarah, all wearing dresses, wide smiles on their face. They and the rest of the bunch were headed to places like the University of Alabama. Roll Tide. I don't know, that's weird. That's like a gut reaction. Some are going to Auburn, War Eagle. Well, you know, you can't follow that up, say the same thing. Some are going to Troy University. Back then it was called Troy State University. Some are going to the University of South Alabama. They were all going to study things like pharmacology, business administration, education, or nursing. All of them standing or kneeling in that picture in their Sunday best, looking like they were supposed to be there. And then there was me. I wasn't so much kneeling as I was squatting. In a wrinkled plaid shirt I had had since the seventh grade, blue jeans, and some old brown boots that I usually wore to work. Not a smile on my face. In fact, history will show that I didn't really smile in pictures till the day of my wedding because I was told by my bride, you better smile in those pictures. My plans for the fall that year didn't include any words like university or college or study. 15 out of the 16 of us looked the part, looked like they were supposed to be there. But one of us, well, one of these things was not like the other. One of these things surely just doesn't belong. I wonder if you've ever felt like that, like you didn't belong. Like you showed up somewhere to something only to discover that you definitely don't fit in, that you might not be in the right place, a place where you belong. It happened to me and Sally and the boys. We were in Atlanta. I can't remember if we had just landed at the airport and were driving home or if we were in Atlanta for a conference, but it was getting on up near lunchtime and we were hungry. And so Sally got on her phone to look for a place for our little family of four to eat. The boys were little then, so it had to be a place that would accommodate their let's say, discerning palates. And Sally found a place called Pizza Bar. That sounds good, right? Pizza Bar sounded just right, like a CC's or a Pizza Inn, like they'd have, you know, a counter covered in pepperoni and cheese pizzas, a buffet, a scenario that seemed perfect. So we put it in the GPS. We found a spot there in the parking lot and walked in the door. Now, my memory may be wrong about this, but I distinctively remember hearing a loud record scratch when we walked in. And every eye in that place turned and looked at us as we stood in the door. Because you see, Pizza Bar was not a pizza buffet. No, it was, in fact, a pizza bar, or more to the point, a club. A club that also happened to have pizza. I'm not kidding. There was a roped-off VIP section, giant fish tank in the corner, a DJ booth, the whole nine yards. We found a seat, and a waitress bluntly walked up to us and said, are y'all going to stay here? Well, yeah, we're hungry. The pizza was pretty good. But it was clear we didn't necessarily belong. Have you ever felt that way? Like you don't belong? I'd wager that you have, but I'd also be willing to bet that you've probably been on the other end of that equation too. On the side of the line that determines who does and doesn't belong. Maybe you've been on a membership committee of a civic club. Maybe you've been the coach of a team having to decide who you want or don't want on the roster. You know, in my 20 years of pastoral ministry, I've had more than my fair share of conversations with folks whose one desire, they say, I just want to see the church grow. But when the folks start showing up, when they start coming in the door and down the aisle, all of a sudden the conversation shifts. They'll say, well, I mean, I want the church

grow, but I just don't know, want those people to do the growing. And I suppose I get it. I mean, when you're part of something, especially something special, meaningful, you want to protect it. You want to keep it safe from those you think may not understand it, appreciate it, love it the way that you do. That's all the more true in the wake of tragedy or disruption when anxiety and uncertainty are high. We want to circle the wagons. Keep our folks in and other folks out, at least until the disruption passes. I'm on the board of a small nonprofit organization, a small community spread across the world. And when the executive director retired, things got a little sideways as an interim was brought in, and folks across the community were trying to decide if they could really trust an outsider in the midst of a transition. I get it. When the times are difficult and uncertain, you want to have firm boundaries. You want to make sure those who are included are the right ones and the wrong ones are left out. You want to make sure the right folks are included, those who actually belong. And that was certainly the case for these folks who are returning to Judah after being exiled in Babylon. For years, the people had been in exile, removed from their home, isolated in a strange land. But now their circumstances have changed. A new power has arrived, conquering Babylon, freeing the people to return to Jerusalem, to Judah, to rebuild the temple, reinstate its order. And when they got back, when they arrived, those who had been left behind, guess what? They were still there. They were still there, having developed their own practices, their own communities, their own families. There was a clash of identity, a confusion in deciding who belonged and who didn't. There were now foreigners mixed in their ranks, eunuchs entangled in their numbers, those with no lineage or heritage, those whom tradition, custom, and religious regulation had cut off and left out because of who they were or who they weren't. And when the people arrived back in Judah, back in Jerusalem, for many of them, there was work. There was work to do in identifying who did and didn't belong, especially as they sought to rebuild the house of God. Now, for some in those days, the lines for who was in or out couldn't have been drawn more clearly. There's the scribe Ezra. You'll find his story in the twin books of Ezra and Nehemiah. The scribe Ezra, when he arrived with the waves of returning exiles led by Nehemiah, he pointed to the traditions of the law, citing the ethnic relation to Abraham. That's the basis for inclusion in the people of God. Ezra went so far as to command the people who had been in the land before, who had married these foreign women, he went so far as to say, "Put away your foreign wives and their children," in order to preserve a sense of ethnic purity. For Ezra and others like him, returning back to the land, those who belonged, they belonged by birthright, by their pure religio-ethnic identity. They belonged because of, well, who their mama and their daddy and their grandmama and granddaddy were. And I suppose that's one way to go about it. One way to go about protecting what you hold sacred. I suppose it's one way to decide who's in and who's out, right? Do they belong here by birthright? Do they belong here because of who they are? Now, as most of you know, Sally and I took a trip to Ireland a few weeks ago to celebrate our 20th wedding anniversary. It was amazing. I'm honestly sad I had a return ticket. Out of curiosity, one day, though, I decided to investigate, well, what does it look like to move to Ireland? What would it take to obtain citizenship in Ireland? Turns out it's relatively easy. All you have to do is prove that your parents or your grandparents were born in Ireland. That's all you got to do. That's it. You can belong as a citizen of the Republic of Ireland if your parents or your grandparents are already from there. That's all it takes. For the record, by the way, my folks aren't from Ireland, so we're not moving. As much as I loved the Emerald Isle, I guess I just don't belong
there. That's how some of those ancient folks thought about belonging to the people of God, that it was about lineage, heritage, ancestry. Could you draw a straight line up the family tree to Abraham? If so, you're in. If not, I'm afraid, I'm sorry, rules are rules, you're out. This is, after all, serious business. A renewal era for the people of God, a return from exile. They couldn't risk it. Letting foreigners in, letting those cut off by the law and tradition in, allowing strangers into the fold. Do you know what happens if you let strangers come? They do strange things. They might do things differently. They might say different words to the Lord's Prayer. They might read from a different translation. Heaven help us, they might prefer a different style of music. They might wear different clothes to worship. Their kids might talk too loud during the prayer. They might shout back at the preacher. They might not stand at the right time or know the words to the doxology. They might be too liberal, too conservative, too quiet, too outspoken. You can't risk it. It's just better, easier, less confusing if we only include those who already believe what the rest of us believe and behave how the rest of us already behave. You can't have all these strangers acting strange. The people of God, returning from exile, looked around and wondered who to let in and who to keep out. Into those arguments, those deliberations, those conflicts, comes the voice of God in the tradition of the prophet Isaiah. My house shall be called a house of prayer for all peoples. God's criteria for inclusion, for belonging, was much simpler and far more straightforward than a litmus test of lineage, and it was far more direct than an attempt to identify those whose ethnicity and physical cleanliness permitted them into the people of God. According to the prophet, the criteria for belonging, the prerequisite for inclusion into the fold of those counted as God's children, was simple. The foreigners who join themselves to the Lord, to minister to Him, to love the name of the Lord, and to be His servants, all who keep the Sabbath and do not profane it and hold fast my covenant, these I will bring to my holy mountain and make them joyful in my house of prayer. Their burnt offerings and their sacrifices will be accepted on my altar. Whose burnt offerings and sacrifices will be accepted? Those who join themselves to the Lord, those who love the name of the Lord, those who do the will of God, those who choose to seek and serve the Lord. Not those who are simply counted by the accidents of faith and happenstance. Not those who are fortunate, a fortunate few to be born in the right place and time. Not those whose lives perfectly fit the outlined requirements of religious tradition and interpretation. Those who belong are those who want to belong. Those who desperately desire a place at the table. Those who want to know God, to love God, to serve God and God's people in the world. Too often it seems that those who already count themselves among the people of God believe that we hold the power to let folks in and keep folks out. Too often it seems that there are those who once we are included, once we belong, once we are let in, we shut the door and lock it behind us. Too often it seems like we forget the words to Amazing Grace, or we sing them a little differently. We sing, Amazing Grace, how sweet the sound that only saves wretches like me. Too often it seems, even if we don't believe it's true, too often it seems, though standing on the outside looking in, that the house of God is for members only, an exclusive club where only those who already know what to believe and how to behave belong. But the Word of God breaks down our barriers of exclusivity. It destroys any notions of restricted inclusion we may possess. The Word of God opens the way for all who seek it, clearing the path for all who wish to be a part. God says, my house shall be a house of prayer for all peoples.
Thus says the Lord God, who gathers the outcasts of Israel, I will gather others to them besides those already gathered. Who belongs? Who belongs? Everyone. Everyone who seeks the face of God. Everyone who wishes to be loved and know the love of God, everyone, despite their flaws, their failures, their nationality, their proposed religious disqualifications, everyone, for God's house, whether it's a temple in Jerusalem, a cathedral in Europe, a house church in Asia, or a group of folks gathered under a shade tree in Africa, or a steepled brick building on the corner of Nash and Park, God's house is a house for all peoples. And thank God, because that means God's house is a place for me. That God's house is a place for you too. Thanks be to God. Will you pray with me? Lord Jesus Christ, Son of God, giver of the Holy Spirit, the one who calls us, calls all of us who seek your way, who seek your love, who seek to be in your presence. Oh God, call us. Make way, make the way clear. Lord, remind us that your house, your way, your kingdom is for all peoples. So whatever it is, O God, that may hold us back, Lord, help us to overcome it. Whatever it is, O God, that we try to use to hold others back, help us to repent of it. And Holy Spirit, move among us. Open our ears to hear your words calling us, our eyes to see the way forward, our hope, our hearts, O God, receive all that you have for us. Move among us now, we pray in the name of Christ our Lord. Amen. You would now stand as you're able for our closing hymn, hymn 698, For the Healing of the Nations.

0: Well, friends, this morning I want to introduce to you Peyton Durham, who comes this morning wanting to join our church by moving her membership. So if you affirm her decision, would you say amen?
1: Amen.
0: You better not want to. So I'm going to ask Peyton to hang out up front here with Taylor, and I'm going to ask Brian and his family if they'll hang out up here at front as well for you to have a chance to just come by and say and compliment Brian on his excellent choice of neckwear. It's a great, great thing. Don't forget to place your ballots in the Ark of the Covenant, or the ballot box there in the narthex on the way out. There is one here for those of you who go out the side entrance. And friends, as we go out from this place this morning into the world to which Christ calls us, as we, the people of God, seek to allow to bring in all of those who seek God, may we remember that God loves you and there's nothing you can do about it. So friends, what will we do about that? Let's pray together. Holy God, go with us now as we go out from this place and into the world to which you call us. O Lord, may your Spirit guide us. May you direct our paths. 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We pray in Christ's name.
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4: Hello, it's Pastor Stephen Duncan here. 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

0: Amen. We'll be, thank you, Miss Betty. We'll be in 1 Kings chapter 18. 1 Kings chapter 18. We're going to try to jump in and continue our series of standing in a ever-compromising world. And so we have today a question that Elijah is going to ask the people is, how long will you waver? How long will you waver? One of the greatest dangers in Christian life is not open rebellion. We see someone's in open rebellion and we say, okay, they're in open. The greatest danger in the Christian life is a divided loyalty. A person who has taught themselves or convinced themselves that they don't outright reject God, they just keep one foot in the kingdom and one foot in the world. Because that's what they want. They want enough Christ to ease their conscience and enough world to satisfy their desires. Jesus says no one can serve two masters. Eventually, every person has to answer this question, who will truly be Lord of my life, and how long will you waver? How long will you waver? So we've seen for more than 3 years, Israel has endured a devastating drought. The heavens have been shut off because of Israel's idolatry. The famine was severe. The land was dying. The people were suffering. Yet Israel's greatest problem was not lack of rain. It was a lack of repentance. The drought exposed a much deeper spiritual famine. Now the Lord calls his people to make a decision that they had been avoiding for years. And so in 1 Kings chapter 18, we'll begin in verse 1. And go through 16, and I won't make y'all stand for the whole thing. But y'all stand with me for the reading of God's word. And it came to pass after many days that the word of the Lord came to Elijah in the third year, saying, go present yourself to Ahab. I will send rain on the earth. So Elijah went and presented himself to Ahab, and there was a severe famine in Samaria. And Ahab called Obadiah, who was in charge of his house. Now Obadiah feared the Lord greatly, for so it was while Jezebel massacred the prophets of the Lord, that Obadiah had taken 100 prophets and hidden them 50 to a cave. And he had fed them with bread and water. And Ahab said to Obadiah, go into the land of all the springs of water and all the brooks. Perhaps we may find some grass to keep the horses and mules alive, so that we'll not have to kill any more livestock. So they divided the land between them to explore it. Ahab went one way by himself, and Obadiah went the other way by himself. Now as Obadiah was on his way, sudden, Elijah met him, and he recognized him and fell on his face and said, is that you, my lord, Elijah? And he answered, it is I. Go and tell your master Elijah is here. So he said, how have I sinned that you're delivering your servant under the hand of Ahab to kill me? As the Lord your God lives, there is no nation or kingdom where my master has not sent someone to hunt for you. And when they said he's not here, he took an oath from the kingdom or nation that they could not find you. And now you say, go tell your master Elijah is here. And it came to pass, as soon as I am gone, and it shall come to pass, as soon as I am gone from you, the Spirit of the Lord will carry you to a place I do not know. So when I go and tell Ahab that he cannot find you, he will kill me. But I, your servant, have feared the Lord from my youth. Was it not reported to my Lord that I was what I did to Jezebel when she killed the prophets of the Lord, how I hid 100 of the Lord's prophets, 50 to a cave, and fed them with bread and water? And now you say, go tell your master Elijah is here. He will kill me. Then Elijah said, as the Lord of hosts lives, before whom I stand, I will surely present myself to him today. So Obadiah went to meet Ahab and told him, and Ahab went to meet Elijah. Let's pray. Heavenly Father, God, we thank you so much for this day. We thank you for this time. And Lord, I pray now, Lord, that you would open our hearts and minds to your word, allow any distractions to fall to the floor, and let us just be focused in on what your word has to say. Lord, I pray today, Lord, as any other day, Lord, that I would ask this upon me, Lord, that you would preach me as a dying man to dying people, Father, for that's all I am. And Father, as we present this question, this thought, Lord, how long will we waver? Father, help us to be able to answer this today, Lord. And we ask all these things in your precious name. Amen and amen. You may be seated. We have seen the book of 1 Kings demonstrate that the Lord alone is in control. The Lord controlled the rain. He provided the food. He raised the widow's son. Every miracle demonstrated that Baal was powerless. Now God moves from private miracles. He's getting ready to go into a public confrontation. The stage is on Mount Carmel. Hundreds are getting ready to gather, and King Ahab will be present. But now we see that God is going to call every person to wholehearted allegiance because He alone is the true Lord. And how does He do that? Number one, God confronts His people with His word. We see this in verses 1 through 16. He says, "Go, show yourself to Ahab, and I will send rain upon the earth." Elijah returned because God's word had commanded him to. Now remember, Elijah's on the ebb and flow. He's been on the mountain. He's been in the valley. He's seen good things. He's experienced the worst of it. And so he comes upon the pathway of Obadiah, a faithful servant of the Lord. And Obadiah feared the Lord and even lived in the midst of a corrupt government. I got to looking at both of these guys. One had to live in the very center of where all this was going on, and the other one was having to be out in isolation and then sent to the very center of Baal worship. And so everywhere they went, everywhere God had sent them, God had protected them. God had kept them. And so we see that God is confronting people with His word. And so Elijah instructed Obadiah to tell Ahab that he had returned. Obadiah feared for his life. Can you imagine? It's been 3 years and he's been sending people out looking for him because he wants to find him, because the sin that has befallen Israel is Elijah's fault, right? How many times when we're confronted with God's word do we want to point somewhere else? We want to point at somebody else being the blame. Throughout Scripture, God always takes the initiative to call people, and He called Abraham, He confronted Moses, He commissioned Isaiah, and then He sent John the Baptist. Ultimately, He then sent His own son. And we know that He was the revealer of God's word. And so He's confronting them with His word. And even in this moment, Obadiah is worried. How does he confront Obadiah? He says, "As the Lord has said, I'm the Lord's servant. I'm telling you to go." And so Obadiah feared the Lord more than he feared Ahab. So we see that He is sending him back. He's done. And I use this illustration this morning. I use it lightly. Because I think sometimes, I don't ever want an illustration to take away from the sermon, but if you're ever in court, and court is in session, the judge will get up there and whoever is they stole a car, whatever. The judge puts them up there, "Woody, you've been charged with grand theft auto of a boat." And the judge gets up there and he says, "Court's in session." The same way Elijah is getting ready to confront the people. The judge don't get up there and says, "Okay, can I have everyone's opinion on Woody? Can I have everyone's opinion on Grand Theft Auto?" No, the judge does what? He declares the law. "This is the law. This is the sentence for it. Now, let's move forward. You've been accused of this law, and this is what the sentence is for it." The same way with Elijah. Elijah's not saying, well, I get to your opinion that you may be afraid of this and this, but he's saying, "I'm not here to get your opinion. I'm here to tell you to go stand before Ahab and tell him that Elijah is coming." So a judge doesn't begin a trial by asking opinion. He begins by declaring the law, and then God confronts us with His truth and then calls us to respond. So before anyone can come to Christ, we must what? We must hear the word of God. We don't just get to choose and say, "Well, I like that Christianity stuff. I'm just going." We have to hear the word of God preached, right? No, you can't. Faith comes by hearing the word of God. And so we see that He is confronting His people with the word. And then the next thing, God calls every person to allegiance because He alone is the true Lord, because He exposes the folly of their spiritual indecision. Let's look at 17 right quick. "Then it happened when Ahab saw Elijah, and Ahab said to him, 'Is that you, O troubler of Israel?' And he answered, 'I have not troubled Israel, but you and your father's house have. And you have forsaken the commandments of the Lord and have followed the Baals. Now therefore, send and gather all of Israel to me on Mount Carmel, the 450 prophets of Baal and the 400 prophets of Asher who eat at Jezebel's table.'" So Ahab's finally meeting Elijah. And he says, art thou the trouble? See, God's exposing the folly or the childishness of their spiritual indecision. So many times whenever we get caught in our sin, we want to blame somebody else, right? Because it's easier to do. Adam blamed Eve. Eve brought the serpent and so on and so forth. We always want to blame somebody else because nothing's our fault, right? Even in today's culture, it's always somebody else's fault. We even have children that are being taught that everything they do wrong is whose fault? Come on, moms and dads, you can say it. It's the parents' fault. And if the parents are wrong, whose fault's that? It's the grandparents' fault, right? And so on and so forth. Instead of taking the responsibility for the decisions that we make, for the paths that we choose, and stop trying to find some other scapegoat to blame it on, God is exposing them for their indecision. He's saying that instead of repenting, Abraham's blaming the messenger. He said, you're the troubler of Israel. Now I love Elijah's response. He says, I'm not the troubler of Israel. You and your father's house are. You are the one that brought in the prophets of Baal. You are the one that allowed the children to be pulled apart. Our greatest problem is never our circumstances, it's our sinful hearts. It's our inability to admit that we've done wrong. What replaces the ability to admit that we're wrong? Come on, it's that P word, guys. We struggle with it. Pride. Well, certainly not my fault. Certainly not me. If the preacher would preach better. If my Sunday school teacher would have done better. But I want to tell you something, church. Today, you're being faced with the decision that you have got to take the responsibility for your own spiritual indecision. We can't continue to cover up our problems like they don't exist. I went on a trip with a gentleman one time. I'm going to change the names to protect the guilty. I got in the truck with this gentleman and we began to drive down the road and I noticed a piece of black electrical tape on his dash, on his little window thing. I thought, you got a hole in your thing? What is that? He said, oh, don't worry about that. He said, that's to block out the light from that warning light because it shines in my face at night when I'm trying to drive. I said, what do you mean a warning light? He said, yeah, it's that airbag thing. I said, the airbags don't work. He said, yeah, something like that. There's something wrong with them. And that light comes on. It blinds me at night. Aggravates me. I cover it up so I can't see it. Now, mind y'all, I'm in the car with this man. We ain't driving 35. I'm depending on that airbag to work. And he don't care. The same way when our lives, we think sometimes our sin only affects us. My friend, your sin don't just affect you. It affects others. Because I can tell you one thing. I don't think I actually got back in the car with the man after that, did I? No, I didn't. Because I'm thinking, man, if he does wreck, I want something to come out that thing and protect me. And he cares so less about me that he's wanting to cover it up with a piece of tape so it don't bother him so he can keep on living his life and pretending like that warning light's not going off. Come on, that's a lot of the church today, amen? We're going to put tapes and put band-aids and put things over stuff so we're not bothered by the sin that we're committing. We want to try to ignore God's warning like that's going to change the problem. Just like Ahab, we want to blame something else or someone else. God calls every person to allegiance to Him because He demands our undivided decision. Verse 20. So Ahab sent all the children of Israel and gathered the prophets together on Mount Carmel, and Elijah came to all the people and said, how long will you falter between two opinions? If the Lord is God, follow Him. But if Baal, follow him. But the people answered him not a word. Here's the pinnacle of the sermon and where I want you to understand. That word halt literally means someone who is going between two paths. Israel was attempting to worship Yahweh and worship Baal in the same way. They wanted the blessings of the covenant. They wanted the protections of God while embracing the idols of the culture. They refused to choose. And one of the saddest statements in all of Scripture was, "And they said not a word." They were told the way they were living was wrong, and they said not a word. Why? Because they had a piece of duct tape covering up that warning light, hoping that it wouldn't shine in their eyes and bother them while they went about their daily lives. This was not atheism. This was syncretism. This was the Israelites' attempt to combine the worship of a true God and the worship of a false God. God never permits divided worship. What's His first command? "You shall have no other gods before Me." Jesus echoed that when He said, "You cannot serve two masters." James said, "Describe the double-minded man as unstable in all of his way." Listen, we cannot... I don't care if we want to make this idea of a Jesus up in our head. Amen. Now, some of y'all need to put your seatbelt on because you're about to get offended. The problem is we've created a Jesus that's okay with you living the way you are. Come on. That's not the Jesus I know. Brother, sister, you better get to know the Jesus in the Bible before you open up your eyes in hell. Because if you're following Baal, that's where you're going to end up. And there's nothing quite like the coast of a deceived person believing they're following the Jesus of the Bible. Listen, God is not okay. Let me say this real clear. God is not okay with you living one foot in the world and one foot in the church. I know that's not popular for preachers to say. Well, preacher, you got to understand. I got to let my hair down every once in a while. I gotta let the air breeze through my hair every once in a while. I got to let her rip, Tater Chip. Every once in a while, I just got to let her go. And what we do in the passiveness is we create this hippie boyfriend homie Jesus who's always okay with me living the way I am. He's okay, I'm okay, as long as we're not okay to change. Can I tell you that Jesus does not exist? That Jesus is a formulation of what people want Him to be instead of the biblical Jesus of whom He is. God is holy. Yes, He's full of grace and He's full of mercy and He loves you. But He's holy. He's sovereign. He's not your homie. He went to the cross of Calvary to die for you. To pay the price so that you could be redeemed, not so that you could continue doing the things that put Him on the cross. He done that so that you could be redeemed and be free. My worry is that this world, we've created this idea that it's okay to be a Christian and still do this. We put all these adjectives with it. Can I tell you something? If you have not submitted to the one true King of Kings and Lord of Lords, whoever you're following is following you, taking you down a path that will end in destruction. And I'm sure there's somebody, Lord, help me. Help me, Lord. Give me strength, Father. And there's somebody maybe even sitting right here under the sound of my voice saying, "Well, that's fine, but that's not the Jesus I serve." And I tell you, this sermon's for you. And God's calling upon you and asking you the question, how long will you falter? How long will you pretend to have one foot in the world and one foot in the church? That's just not the Jesus I know. I'm trying to introduce you to the one that can save you. Marriage is a great example of our inner workings with Christ, and that whenever He calls us to be joined with Him, that is a commitment to Him. Now, everybody knows I'm married to Stacy. Amen? I love my wife. She's pretty. And I'm married to Stacy. Now, if I told you I was married to Stacy, but I was maybe trying out some other things, maybe some other women might cook banana poop pudding a little better. What do y'all think my wife would do? What'd you say? You want to talk about God being merciful and God being graceful? How dare us treat our King of Kings and our Lord of Lords and say, Lord, I love you. I love you, Jesus. And then go live for the devil all week. Why, you would call my commitment into question, wouldn't you? You'd say, you don't love Stacy. Not if you're acting like that. Not if you're doing that. Why, some of y'all would probably stop coming to church, wouldn't you? I ain't going to listen to that man, not as long as he's doing that to his wife. You want to know why the world don't take some of y'all serious when you say you're Christian? Come on. I'll let that one settle on you. I told you I'm just going to preach for just a minute today. What competes for Christ's place in your heart? Maybe it's a career. Maybe it's money. Maybe it's comfort. Maybe it's popularity. Maybe it's family, politics, or success. Whatever it is, can I tell you this? It's Christ alone. It's Christ alone. Anything that rivals with Christ is an idol. Neutrality is not possible. You're either for Him or you are against Him. And we have to choose. Number four, God calls every person to a full allegiance because He alone is the Lord, because He invites His people to choose the true Lord. Then Elijah said to the people, I alone am left a prophet of the Lord, but Baal's prophets are 450. Therefore, let them give us two bulls and let them choose one bull and let them cut it into pieces, lay it on the wood, put no fire under it. And I will prepare the other bull and I will put no fire under it. Then you will call on the name of your gods and I will call on the name of the Lord. And the God who answers by fire, He is God. So all the people answered and said, it is well spoken. So Elijah stood there alone against hundreds of false prophets. Humanly speaking, the odds appeared to be against him. But he was not putting his faith and trust in the numbers. He was putting his faith and trust in the God of God, the King of Kings, the Lord of Lords, the one who is sovereign above all things. Listen, how long will you waver? How long will you pretend to have one foot in the world and one foot in the church? Can I tell you something? I think it was Abraham, not Abraham Lincoln. Oh my goodness gracious. Why am I talking about Abraham Lincoln? Billy Graham said that those who straddle the fence need to understand the devil owns the fence. So for those who think I'm going to keep one foot in the world, one foot in the church, I'm going to have just as much fun to keep my desires satisfied, but I need Jesus to forgive me. I need Him to make me feel good so I can sleep at night. That the devil owns the fence. Here's the point. A lot of times we like to look at church as a, how shall we say this without sounding bad? We like to look at church as a extracurricular event. Right? If we have time, we'll go to church. If not, we won't. It's optional. Amen? Now, I don't know about some of y'all. Now, I know growing up, I had not the option. I can tell some of y'all didn't either. I didn't have the option. I didn't get up and my mom didn't come in there and say, oh, hey, Boo Berry, you feel like going to church today? Now, how many of y'all ever tried to make a thermometer hop? That's stupid. Yeah, some of y'all done it. Some of y'all done it. I've taken a thermometer, put it in my hand, and squeezed. And then she come back in there, and I put it. She's like, "Ooh, you almost dead. It's 82 degrees. I tried everything I could do. Why? Because the preacher, all he wanted to do was preach about how sin was wrong and you needed to repent and this, that, and the other. And I didn't want to hear that. I wanted to be told that I'm okay, you're okay, Jesus is your homeboy, and he's cool when you living the way you are. But then when I met the God of the Bible, I realized that, no, he's not okay with me living like the devil throughout the week. He wants me to be holy and set apart and to live for him. God invites his people to choose the true Lord. Throughout Scripture, God continually reveals himself to his people that they may believe. His greatest revelation came through Jesus Christ. When Jesus declared, I am the way, the truth, and the life. No man comes to the Father except through me. Today, in conclusion, we have seen that God has called everyone to a wholehearted allegiance because he alone is the true Lord. Because number one, he confronts people with his word. He exposes the folly of their indecision. He demands an undivided decision, and he invites them to choose the true Lord. The people on Mount Carmel stood silent. They refused to answer Elijah's question. And many people do that every Sunday. Maybe next Sunday. God is calling us to give a wholehearted allegiance to him. Not just on Sunday. Jesus didn't die so you could put a shirt and tie on and come up in here on Sunday. He went to the cross and died for you so that you could live a holy life. So that you could live a redeemed life. So that you can know that he has paid it all. And so in response, I'm obedient to his commandments. I follow him. We live in a culture that is so turned the opposite direction. We live in a culture that awards and rewards people for living ungodly. God is calling his people and saying, this is what Elijah is telling the people. How long will you be indecisive? How long will you be between two decisions? I want to talk to the men for just a minute. Amen. What's my time look like? Oh, I got plenty of time. I set my clock back an hour. I still got plenty of time. Can I tell you the greatest achievement of the devil? Teaching men that they're not responsible for their own. We see a culture that does not value men at all. Why? Because it was God's design. You want to know why the world is so against men being in the home and so against men being the man of God that they are called to be and to stand and to teach, not just bring their family to church. I'm talking about be the man that is teaching them at home. Not to just to be the provider and protector, but to be the pastor of their homes. Let me tell you the difference that you would see in your community. Stop looking at other homes and start looking at our own homes and say, God, what if I started being the man of God that you have called me to be in my home? What would the change happen? Man, I'm not beating you up. I'm trying to scream the bells out and say, God needs you to stand up. He needs you to stand up and take hold of the responsibility. Stop faltering between decisions of, well, I need to work 900 hours a week and this, that, and the other. No, you don't. How about you sell one of your boats and three of your cars and this, that, and the other and spend more time at home with your kids? If you can't say ouch, at least say amen. You don't need all that junk. Your kids need you to be the man at home and teach them. Ladies, the devil has done a great job convincing you that you don't need men. And you don't need direction. I'm the boss lady.
1: God has called you to lead your home and teach those children, not rule your husband with an iron fist. Amen. I know I'm making some of y'all turn sideways. That's all right. Ladies, instead of going to work and complain about your husband, how about you go to your knees and pray for your husband? Men, instead of going and complaining about your wife, when's the last time you prayed for your wife? Kids, mom and daddy love you. They care for you. They want the best for you. Sometimes the devil gets in the details and gets mom and dad confused. Men, we need to stand up and take the order of the home. Ladies, we need to protect our men. We need to pray for our men. We need to say, hey, God, help me to be the wife that you would have me to be. Help me to be the Proverbs 31 woman, the woman who builds up her home. Children, obey your parents instead of trying to tell them what you do and don't want to do. How long will we waver? Church, one of the things that we have to come to the point of understanding is that we've got to choose our days and choose them wisely. Who is Lord of your life? Who is Lord of your life? Who is King? Who is on the throne? Because if it's not Jesus, we're going to give an invitation here in a little while. Maybe you're here today and you've never given your heart to Jesus. Maybe you've given your heart to the church. Maybe you've done a lot of good work, but you've never given your heart to Jesus because your loyalties are still divided. But when we give our heart to Him, we're fully in allegiance to Him. We live for Him. Sunday's not an extracurricular. Sunday's every day that we wake up.
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day, Potts Farm was a place to go. Load a truck up, hit the dirt road. Jump the barbed wire, spread the word. Light the bonfire and call the girls. King in the can and the Marlboro man. Jack and Jim were a few good men. Where you learn how to kiss and cuss and fight too. Better watch out for the boys in blue. And all this small town, he said, she said. Ain't it funny how rumors spread? Like I know something y'all don't know. Man, that talk is getting old. You better mind your business, man. Watch your mouth. Before I have to knock that loud mouth out. I'm tired of talking, man. Y'all ain't listening. Them old

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Well, hello, everybody out there in Radio Land. Good to have you on with us right here, y'all, on this Sunday afternoon right here on 98.5 The Big Dog, WDWG. We're so glad that you're tuned in for us. Boy, I have been waiting all week long, y'all, to get back here in the Big Dog Studios on Sunday afternoon to be with you. And I tell you what, time goes by slow sometimes when you're waiting for it to roll all the way back around again. I've been looking forward to it ever since I left last Sunday, that is for sure. And you know, this Sunday is a very special date in country music and music history. Today, August the 16th, is the anniversary of the passing away 49 years ago of Elvis Presley, a member of the Country Music Hall of Fame, member of the Rock and Roll Hall of Fame, and started out as a country music star and will always be a country music star and the king of rock and roll. And Elvis could sing it all, country, gospel, rhythm and blues. You name it, he could do it. And let's get this show started, y'all. Let's get on this train right here, the real country music train right here, because you're now listening to Real Country with Russ Varnell right here on The Big Dog for the next 4 hours. Sit down, relax, and get you something cold to drink, y'all. Doesn't matter what it is, iced tea, cold beer, a little Jim Beam, whatever it is, y'all, ice water or a glass of wine or Coca-Cola or Pepsi, whatever it is, we're just glad you're here. Sit back, relax, enjoy yourself. We're going to have a fun time tonight. Let's get started. Let's get on this real country train. Here's Elvis Presley with one of his very first hits right here. It goes all the way back to Sun Records in Memphis, Tennessee. Let's get on to Mr. Train, son.

coach is long on

That's Elvis Presley right there with Scotty Moore and Bill Black, y'all, from 1955. That was a Billboard Top 10 country song right there. Made it all the way to number 10 on the Billboard Country charts in 1955. One of Elvis's first records, I think about his third or fourth single release off of Sun Records. And, man, love it. We started this show during past Elvis tributes with That's All Right, Mama, so decided to do it a little different tonight with Mr. Train. Love that one. That is some good stuff with Scotty Moore and that guitar just to get right there, y'all. You know, when Elvis started out, he came to the attention of Colonel Tom Parker, because Colonel Tom Parker was managing country music stars Eddie Arnold and Hank Snow. And if you've seen the new Elvis movie that came out 2 or 3 years ago, you saw that whole story unfold there. It had an actor playing the part of Hank Snow and, of course, Colonel Tom and Elvis, and showed exactly how that all happened. But old Hank Snow, he never had much good to say about Colonel Tom Parker, because it's supposed to have been a management agreement with 50% ownership of Elvis's managing contract, 50% to Colonel Tom and 50% to Hank Snow. But somehow or another, as Colonel Parker always did, he managed to finagle and get Hank Snow's ownership of Elvis's management out of him. Somehow or another, out of Hank Snow, I don't know how he did it, and Colonel Tom Parker ended up with the whole shooting match and became a millionaire several times over, all because of that. And Hank Snow was bitter to the very end. I got to tell you, I don't blame him. I would have been too. But I guess after all that happened, Hank Snow was moving on. And that's what this song's all about. Let's tie it all in. Here's Hank Snow and the Rainbow Ranch Boys from 1950 with his number one smash on the Billboard Country charts, I'm Moving On. Thank you, friends and neighbors. It's the way Hank would talk, y'all.

That's the great Hank Snow right there, y'all, and the Rainbow Ranch Boys from 1950. What I'm moving on right there. Number one Billboard country hit for Hank Snow and the Rainbow Ranch Boys. In fact, Hank hadn't had a hit in a little while. He was on RCA Records, the same label that Elvis was on. And there was talk going around that they were about to dismiss him from the Grand Ole Opry, and he'd come out with that record. And boy, it made it all the way to number one and saved Hank Snow's career or Opry membership anyway. And then he had a bunch of hits after that, and the hits just kept on coming for a long, long time, decade upon decades for Hank Snow. Here's a song that I love to tie in tonight. We're doing not every song, but we're going to tie in some things with Elvis Presley. And since it is the anniversary, 49 years ago today, of Elvis Presley's passing away on August the 16th of 1977, and Elvis figures in and ties into so many different country artists so many different ways. And we're going to tell you about just about every which way there is tonight within these 4 hours. But we're going to play a lot of songs that have nothing to do with Elvis and a lot to do. So stay tuned. We're going to have a lot of fun. Here's one that I always have loved. I remember this video came out and this song. Oh, I'm trying to remember. I guess in the 1990s, man, it was a great one. And there's a guy in here. If you ever see the video of this song, Confederate Railroad song, Elvis and Andy. If you watch the music video, I'm sure it's on YouTube. There's a guy that's a Don Knotts Barney Fife impersonator, David Browning. And I mean, he looks a lot like Don Knotts and acts a lot like him. And I got to do a show with him. We did a festival several years ago now. And we were honored to share the stage with him. Even had him get up on stage and sing a song about Thelma Lou with us. We did Rick Nelson's Hello Mary Lou, but we did it and he sang it as Hello Thelma Lou, because Thelma was Barney's girlfriend on the Andy Griffith Show. But here is a Confederate Railroad right here, Mr. Danny Shirley and all the boys telling us all about Elvis and Andy. And check the video out of this song sometime. You'll see my buddy David Browning in there. And we even did a little comedy skit with him and showed it on the TV show about me getting arrested by Barney Fife. I think it's on YouTube. Check that out sometime. Here is Confederate Railroad and Elvis and Andy. Two things I love, that's for sure.

That is Danny Shirley and the boys from Confederate Railroad with She Likes Elvis, She Likes Andy, and that's fine and dandy with me. I tell you what, if you ever meet anybody that don't like Elvis or Andy Griffith or the Andy Griffith Show, then you might want to run from them, is what a wise person told me one time, because that's two things you got to love. How can you not love Elvis or Andy? That is for sure. And let's tie it all in. A lot of people don't know that when the beginning of Elvis's career, as he was on the road with people like Hank Snow and Eddie Arnold and country music greats like that, Colonel Tom Parker also somehow or another ended up managing, getting involved with Andy Griffith and being on the road with Andy Griffith. And I have a picture in my archives at home, and it was a tent show early on in Elvis's career, about the first year or second year of Elvis's career, right before he really hit it big. There's a big tent and a big sign out there saying tonight a big show starring Andy Griffith with the opening act, extra added attraction, Elvis Presley and the Blue Moon Boys. And boy, it didn't take long for Elvis to go to the top billing from being an added extra attraction to the superstar that he was, a legend that he was. But I got to tell you, I think old Andy Griffith's a pretty good legend himself. And Andy was on the road because he was a comedian doing what it was football, and he sang, he told jokes, he did stand up, all kinds of stuff there before he became Sheriff Andy Taylor that we all know and love, or Ben Matlock. Okay, but man, if you've ever seen it, a great movie that Andy Griffith made, movie that just will blow your mind. If you need to check it out, it's an old black and white movie, but it is a great movie. It's called A Face in the Crowd, and was Andy Griffith's very first movie, and man, it is a very dramatic movie. It shows you how somebody can get to be a television star, radio star, or just a big star all over the country, and it can get them in a lot of trouble if they ain't got their head on screwed on tight, and that's what happens with Andy Griffith in that movie. But I won't tell you anything else because you need to see it. But in that movie, he sang some songs, and this is off of the soundtrack of that movie. I bet he might have sang this when he was on the road with Elvis. But here's Andy Griffith doing a song a little bit different for Andy. I've never played this one on the show before. Usually Andy leans towards the bluegrass. This right here is almost rockabilly. Here's Andy Griffith and Mama Guitar. Check this out.

That's Andy Griffith right there, y'all. That is a song that I guarantee you, you never probably heard before by Andy Griffith. I have that album in my collection at home as the soundtrack to the movie A Face in the Crowd. If you never seen it, you need to see that movie. Andy plays a pretty mean, dramatic character, kind of a hillbilly to start with, and boy, he gets a little power hungry, and that stardom goes to his head, and just, you need to see that movie. It is a dramatic, it's not a comedy, it's a drama movie, A Face in the Crowd, Andy Griffith. It is something else, y'all. Pretty daggone good movie. I tell you what else is pretty daggone good. That is if you go see my friends at the Country View Western Wear Store at 4070 Highway 70 East in Goldsboro, North Carolina, y'all. 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They've been there since 1974 at 4070 Highway 70 East in Goldsboro, North Carolina, y'all. 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Katie did two-piece pant sets and vest and pullover, super soft and so cute for the ladies. 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They got overnight bags and PJs. 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New Ariat fall decor is coming in, y'all. All kinds of Ariat fall clothing is coming in. 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And restock on men's and ladies' fragrances. They have got everything that you could want right there at the Country View Western Wear Store at 4070 Highway 70 East in Goldsboro. 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I go there. I got on a pair of boots right now. I wear them every day to work that I bought at the Country View Western Wear Store. When you see me out and about, you say, Russ Varnell, where'd you get all them cool country clothes? Well, at the Country View Western Wear Store. That's where I shop, and that's where you should, too. All right, guys. Thank you so much for keeping us tuned in tonight, y'all. We are having fun. We're kind of tying in a lot of things to Elvis, since the day is August the 16th, and Elvis Presley's anniversary of him passing away. And here's a lady right here that, man, she just had a birthday this past week, and she's retired now. Our buddy Tracy Pitcock's out in Brady, Texas, is good friends with this lady. And pretty Miss Norma Jean, that used to be on the Porter Wagoner show, is her best friend in the world is Miss Wanda Jackson. And Tracy told us a funny, cute little story about Wanda and pretty Miss Norma Jean on the telephone, but I won't tell it all now. It's too much to tell, and it might be a little bit personal, but it was cute and hilarious. And Wanda Jackson was known as the female Elvis, y'all. And, man, she started out in rockabilly and ended up being a country music star, and
wrote songs with and for Buck Owens, and Roy Clark at one time was her guitar player. And, man, just she ties into country music all kinds of ways. Ended up having a country music career. It started out, like I said, in rockabilly, and was playing and recording just until a few years ago. But she is on up in age, and I think she's probably about in her late 80s. But here is the female Elvis, Miss Wanda Jackson right here, y'all, with a Wanda Jackson song we never played before on this show. And since Andy Griffith was just singing about Mama Guitar, that would treat you better than a woman every time, he said. Anyway, here's Wanda Jackson singing about Stupid Cupid. Maybe she should have had a guitar and left them men alone. From 1961, here's Miss Wanda Jackson. I know Penny Parsons listening to us in Durham loves Wanda, and here's Wanda Jackson for you, Penny.

That is Wanda Jackson right there, y'all. One of the queen of rockabilly right there, y'all. They called her the female Elvis with Stupid Cupid. Stop picking on me. I always remember when I was in Nashville, Tennessee, one of the times I was there, me and my old buddy Kelly Allen, we were bar hopping, and we watched this band of Nobles. And I remember the lead singer in that band of Nobles, they were a brother and sister group. And one of the sisters, man, she sang that song. Every time we go see them in Nashville, she'd be singing Stupid Cupid. And that's how I first became aware of that song. And they were young kids, but they loved that song. And, man, they sung the fire out of it, too. All right, y'all. Here's some guys that Elvis Presley toured with. In fact, it's a well-known fact, documented story. And when they came to Wilson, North Carolina, yeah, Elvis Presley came to Wilson not one but two different times. But this one particular time, he came to Fleming Stadium in Wilson in the early 1950s or the mid-50s. And came with Ernest Tubb's son, Justin Tubb, and came with Martha Carson and the Louvin Brothers, Charlie and I, the Louvin Brothers. And, man, this is one of their great songs right here. It's well-documented that the Louvins got so mad when they were on stage. Everybody kept hollering for Elvis, Elvis. They wanted to hear Elvis. And our Louvin got so mad, he took his mandolin and threw it against the wall in the dressing room at Wilson and busted it into all kinds of pieces and said he practiced all his life to learn how to play that. And all they wanted to hear was that Elvis music. It ain't exactly what he said, but I can't say exactly what he said on the air. But I have a book that tells that whole story. And that happened in Wilson. Might have happened other places, but definitely in Wilson, North Carolina. And a lot of witnesses to that story with the Louvin Brothers. I had quite the temper. But here's Charlie and I, the Louvin Brothers, with a song that they had a huge hit with off of Capitol Records. With Ken Nelson producing, here's Charlie and I, and My Baby's Gone.

0: Hey, this is Kevin Lamb with Parker's Barbecue. 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
1: Oh, that is my buddy right there, Mr. Kevin Lamb with Parker's Barbecue, y'all. The one, the only, the original Parker's Barbecue, y'all. There's a lot of barbecue places that have came and gone, but there's only one original Parker's Barbecue. Been there since 1946 in Wilson, North Carolina, y'all. Serving the absolute world's greatest, best fried chicken and barbecue you'll ever put in your mouth. It will melt right in your mouth, not to mention the Brunswick stew, which is my absolute favorite, y'all. And the boiled potatoes, the string beans, the hush puppies, and corn sticks, and wash it all down with some of that legendary Parker's Barbecue sweet iced tea. Wish I had some right now. I tell you what, and they got brand new items on the menu too, y'all. I tell you what, Parker's for years always had the same wonderful, fantastic, great items on the menu, but now they have broadened their menu, y'all. They have got fried chicken gizzards, y'all. They've got macaroni and cheese. They have got fried chicken tenders and ice cold lemonade too, y'all, and fried okra. Go check them out, y'all. You'll be so glad that you did. And not only do they have the world's greatest fried chicken and barbecue, and it is award-winning, blue ribbon, unbeatable. They also got the world's greatest barbecue chicken, y'all, not to mention the seafood that they have. They got fried flounder, fried catfish, fried shrimp, fried oysters, oyster stew. They have got it all in the fried chicken liver, son. They ain't nothing but and fried chicken livers with some Brunswick stew. And get you some ice cold lemonade or some of that Parker's Barbecue sweet iced tea. Woo, make you want to jump up and holler, y'all. I tell you what, just like my buddies Stuart and Carolyn Phillips in Battleboro, they went there this week and told them that they heard them on A Real Country with Russ Varnell on the Big Dog, and I sure appreciate that, Stuart and Carolyn. And man, I tell you what, you'll be so glad when you go to Parker's Barbecue. If you never went, you're depriving yourself of one of life's simple pleasures. And if you have went, then you know exactly what I'm talking about. Go see them, y'all. They're open 7 days a week. Doesn't matter what day of the week it is you want to go, you can go see them. They're there for you. If you don't have time to sit down and visit with them, which I highly suggest you do, well, give them a call at 252-237-0972. That's 252-237-0972. And go call them and let them know what it is you want, and they'll have it hot, packed, and ready for you when you get there at the to-go section right there at Parker's Barbecue. And when you go, be sure to pick up one of those brand new The History of Parker's Barbecue books, y'all. Got all kinds of stuff in there. So interesting. The History of Parker's from 1946 right on up until 2026. And when you go or you call them, let them know that you're going there, you're there eating with them, or you're picking up your food to go because you heard about them right here on Real Country with Russ Varnell on the Big Dog.
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1: 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I do it every morning when I'm getting ready to go to work, and you should too, yeah. Never a day goes by that I don't tune in to Big Dog, and I sure appreciate y'all doing the same, especially on Sunday nights, y'all, from 5 until 9. Oh, man, we love it, and having a good time tonight. Hearing from a bunch of you, let us hear from you tonight, y'all. Let me know who you are, where you are, how you're listening, and let me know where you're listening at. And, of course, during that 8 o'clock hour, at the bottom of the 8 o'clock hour, we always give that honky-tonk roll call. And we want to hear from you. We're making our list right now. I want to add you to it. 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Or tag us on Facebook, or comment on our Facebook post, or just send us a Facebook message, however you want to do it. We'd love to hear from you, that's for sure. All right, guys. I tell you what, we had such a great time last night. Got to give a shout out to everybody at JB Billiards in Nashville. Y'all, we packed the house last night and had a very fun, interesting show, because that show, I think we went about 35 or 40 minutes over. Well, I think we went about 47 minutes overtime. We passed when we were supposed to quit. But we were having so much fun. We just kept on playing. Man, we had a great time. Had some surprise guest singers, Roy Allen, and different people get up with us. And then Phil Wise was filling in for Miss Janet last night. And, man, had Mr. Craig Saxey bring his saxophone on that last set. And we did a whole set full of country music saxophone songs. And that was pretty cool. And they're not on Facebook yet, but tonight when I go home, about 10 o'clock or so, I'll be posting about it. So check that out tonight once I get home and get time to put them on the Facebook there, and you can see it. All right, y'all. Here's a guy that came to Wilson with Elvis and the Louvin Brothers and Ernest Tubbs' boy, Justin Tubb. And we don't talk about him near enough on this show. He sometimes don't get the credit he deserves in the country music history books, because, man, he was a superstar at the time of the tragic plane crash that took the life of Patsy Cline and Hawkshaw Hawkins and Cowboy Copas. Cowboy Copas and Hawkshaw were bigger stars than Patsy. Patsy's career had took a little decline. But, man, what a legendary singer she was. But a lot of people don't know that and never knew that. But it is the truth. I watched an interview with Bill Anderson talking just about that thing. And not the way history has remembered it. But anyway, here is Mr. Cowboy Copas right here, y'all. One of my daddy's favorites. And we all know his signature song's Alabama. But this is a great one right here. Here's Cowboy Copas doing the Tennessee flat guitar, and he's picking every bit of that guitar, every note on it. Cowboy Copas was quite the guitarist, and here's a perfect example of it. Here's Cowboy Copas.

Oh, Cowboy Cuppa said it makes you go, ooh, oh. I like that. That is some good picking if it makes you do all that. I tell you what will make you go, ooh, oh. That is if you go to Gino's Gelato in Wilson, North Carolina. Y'all proud sponsor of the Real Country with Russ Barnell radio show right here, y'all. Just like all our other fine sponsors, Mr. Gene at Gino's Gelato in Wilson, y'all. Located at historic downtown Wilson at 106 Tarboro Street West in Wilson, near the corner of Nash and Tarboro Street, y'all. A lot of people ask me all the time, Russ, now tell us what in the world, what is exactly gelato? We don't know. And we might try, but we don't know what it is. Well, let me tell you. Gelato is a denser, softer Italian frozen dessert made with less fat and less air incorporated into it compared to ice cream, y'all. And because gelato uses more milk than cream and is served slightly warmer, it provides a more intense flavor and a smoother texture. Make sure taste buds just jump, boy, because they will love it. Now, you got to go see Mr. Gene and all his fine staff at Gino's Gelato, like I said, at 106 Tarboro Street West in Wilson, and get you some of that gelato. He has got all kinds of flavors. If you go to their Facebook page, Gino's Gelato Wilson on Facebook, then you can see the flavors. Every day he has different flavors. 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Everything from oatmeal cream pie to strawberry cookies and cream, raspberry, lemon, peach, mango, passion fruit, cherry, pistachio, hazelnut, butter pecan, marshmallow, lemon ricotta, eggnog, vanilla, dark chocolate, milk chocolate, white chocolate, mint chocolate, cheesecake, y'all. They've got a vanilla and chocolate together. Man, that is so good. My favorite is a coconut. But every day that they have posted on their Facebook all kinds of gelato, whatever the flavors are, you can go to Gino's Gelato Wilson on Facebook and you can see the flavors they have for that particular day. And sometimes if you specially request something, he'll even make it. He's got fresh, he's got strawberry made with fresh strawberries, blueberry made, even sweet potato, a banana pudding. He's got all kinds of gelato, y'all. And when you go, if you get really cooled off from this hot summer heat with that cool gelato, and you need to warm yourself back up just a little bit, well, he's got coffee there, too. He's got espresso, latte, cappuccino, and so much. Check him out at Gino's Gelato, 106 Tarboro Street West in Wilson. And they're there from their hours of operation are Sunday through Thursday, 11 a.m. until 8 p.m. They're there right now. Go see them, y'all. And when you go in, they'll be listening to Real Country with Russ Varnell on the Big Dog at Gino's Gelato. They're there tonight until 8 o'clock, Sunday through Thursday till 11 a.m. in the morning until 8 p.m. at night. Friday and Saturday, they're there from 11 a.m. until 9 p.m. at night. When you go in there at Gino's Gelato at 106 Tarboro Street West in downtown historic Wilson, well, let them know you heard about them right here on Real Country with Russ Varnell on the Big Dog. And tell them that's why you're there. We sure would appreciate it. That is for sure, y'all. You'd be so glad that you did, because I'm going to tell you what, that Gino's Gelato, it is some kind of good. Y'all, we just played Cowboy Cuppa doing the Tennessee flat guitar. Here's a guy right here that knows all about Tennessee and knows all about guitars. And, man, I tell you what, this guy right here was one of the greats, y'all. He is a country boy, sure enough. Wrote a hit song that, I'll tell you what, we're going to talk a little bit about the song he wrote here in just a minute. But here is the man, the rockabilly cat himself, that wrote some songs for Elvis. And, man, wrote a lot of big old hit songs for himself, too, y'all. And, man, he is a hillbilly cat, sure enough. And here is Mr. Carl Perkins with Honey, don't. If you walk, that's what happens when you walk by Gino's Gelato and keep on walking and don't go in. Whoever you're with will say, honey, don't. Better turn around and go see him at Gino's Gelato.

Oh, that is a legendary right there, man himself, Mr. Carl Perkins, y'all. Would honey, don't. And you know, Carl was a member of a group. Well, it wasn't really a group. I guess it was a group of musicians that were called the Class of 55. And I always remember that because my daddy was a Class of 55. That's when he graduated high school. So I always thought that was kind of cool. And I considered my daddy the class of 55, and he really was. But this group of guys right here, Carl Perkins, that you just heard singing honey, don't, along with Jerry Lee Lewis and Roy Orbison, who filled in for Elvis, y'all, on the Class of 55, since Elvis had already departed to go to Hillbilly Heaven, and they got Roy Orbison to kind of jump in there and take his place on this reunion album, along with Johnny Cash. They did the Class of 55 album, a Memphis homecoming album, and Marty Stewart was on that record and playing guitar, and a whole lot of great folks, Rodney Crowell, Marty Stewart, all kinds of folks. And here's a song off of that album I think is really cool. And I think Johnny Cash is singing the lead on this. I think they all might sing a little bit of part on it. But here's Johnny Cash, Roy Orbison, Jerry Lee Lewis, and Carl Perkins doing We Remember the King, as we remember Elvis today on the 49th anniversary of his passing. Check this song out.

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2: 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But every day, all day, 24 hours a day, The Big Dog has the best shows and the best in real country music, y'all. And I'm proud to be part of it all, that is for sure. I tell you what, if you want to go see somebody because your car, your truck, or your SUV has got a dent, ding, a minor problem, a major catastrophe, y'all. If somebody has backed into your car, if you sideswiped a post, if you have hit somebody while in the parking lot, y'all, trying to get in that tight little parking place, if somebody has just not 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They'll make it look like it never happened. And when you go, let them know you heard about them right here on Real Country with Russ Varnell on The Big Dog.
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2: Oh, thank you so much, y'all. Where in the world did that first hour go? It flew by. I'm telling you, it went by way too fast. But time does fly when you're having fun, and that's exactly what we're doing tonight right here on the Big Dog on Real Country with Russ Varnell. What is what we do each and every Sunday night from 5 o'clock until 9 p.m., or who knows, a little after sometimes. But we're getting honky-tonk overtime sometimes on this show. But we have a good time doing every bit of it. Every minute of it we love right here, and we want to thank the powers to be at the Big Dog, and thank y'all for tuning in, for having us, and we sure appreciate it. Almost in a few weeks, we'll be on the air for 3 years right here. And, man, we'll have to do something special to celebrate our third-year anniversary coming up, like I said, in just a few weeks. Unbelievable. But it is. I tell you, time just flies by. And that's what it did last night, my friends, because myself and a two-country band had a big old time at JB Billiards in Nashville. And we had so many people last night. I'm telling you, when I say it was packed, it really was packed. We had so many people last night from all age groups, all lifestyles. We had young folks. We had the older folks. We had the middle-aged folks. So even had folks bring the little kids and the elderly folks. I mean, we had all kinds of folks, and everybody had a good time. They were up dancing, clapping, cheering, smiling, having a good time, and wasn't anything bad going on. Everybody was enjoying herself, and myself and the two country band sure did too. Here's a song that we did last night at JB Billiards. If you were there, you heard it, you saw it, you experienced it. And it's an Elvis song, but we're going to tie it all in since we just heard from Carl Perkins and Johnny Cash, Jerry Lee, and Roy Orbison doing We Remember the King. And before that, we heard from Carl doing Honey Don't. Here is a song that Elvis took to the top of the charts and originally was a hit for Carl Perkins. And Carl wrote this song, recorded it, and then Carl got in a bad, bad car wreck. And his single just kind of froze on the charts. And then Elvis recorded it and took it all the way to number one. But I'll tell you what, Carl made a pretty good amount of money off of his recorded a record of this song. But he made a ton of money when Elvis recorded it and probably never quit getting checks from it in the mail, that's for sure. And here is myself and the Two Country Band's version of this Carl Perkins Elvis classic right here, y'all. Carl wrote this while he went to a party, and he was really at a party, and he heard this guy tell the girls they were dancing beside of Carl and his girl. This guy had on some blue suede shoes, and he said, honey, don't step on my blue suede shoes. He said, my new blue suede shoes. And Carl heard that and went back and wrote this song on a brown paper sack. And that is in the Hall of Fame right now, y'all, with the lyrics he wrote on it. And boy, it became a classic. Here is off of our live album, which you can get by going to RussVarnell.com. Here is Russ Varnell and the Two Country Band doing Blue Suede Shoes.
3: Let's get back at it, y'all. Help me welcome back to the stage Mr. Russ Varnell and his Two Country Band.

That is Russ Varnell and his two country band right there, y'all. Well, you can do anything, but don't step on my blue suede shoes, y'all. Or I had on my blue alligator cowboy boots last night, and I don't step on my blue alligator boots, y'all. All right, y'all. That is a great. I love that song. Don't matter who does it. Even if Russ Varnell and the Two Country Band do it, it's pretty good. And like I said, you can get that song right there, right off of our live album. We've got two live albums and a studio album. All you got to do is go to RussVarnell.com, www.RussVarnell.com. Go to our general store section. And we've got all kinds of T-shirts that says, I listen to real country with Russ Varnell, with Russ Varnell and the Two Country Band T-shirts. I watch the Russ Varnell television show. T-shirts, koozies, stickers, buttons, magnets, all kinds of stuff. Even got 8 by 10 pictures of us right here in the Big Dog Studio, along with pictures of the whole Two Country Band. Check all that out and much, much more at our general store section featuring a CD that has that song right there, Blue Suede Shoes. All you got to do is go to RussVarnell.com and order yours. We take Venmo, PayPal, checks, cash, food stamps. No, we don't take food stamps. But anyway, all you got to do is get in touch with us, and we'll mail yours right out the very next day after we receive your payment. That is for sure. All right, y'all. Here's a great song right here. I love this song. I hear this when I'm with Miss Jamie sometimes, and

Oh, that is a young Bo Cephas right there, a young Hank Williams Jr. with Understand Your Man. I love it right there, y'all. That is some good stuff. Originally a Johnny Cash classic, but done pretty daggone good by Hank Williams Jr. And before we get to our next commercial break right here, I'll tell you what, let's go play a little bit of Hank Williams Jr.'s pappy right here. Here is Hank Williams Sr. And man, this is a good one. If you listen close to this, man, and this is the truth, this is all the way back in 1947, but if you listen close, you can almost hear a little bit of hint of rockabilly in this, and it wasn't even, rockabilly hadn't even been invented yet, but who knows what would have happened with Hank Williams Sr. if he had lived, but passed away at 29 years old, December the 31st of 52, or who knows, January the 1st of 53. Nobody will ever know which exact date and time. But anyway, man, wish he had lived a lot longer because, man, boy, he put out some great stuff when he did, though. We'll send this out to our buddy Durwood Williams listening tonight in Bailey, North Carolina. Like me, he loves Hank Sr. Here's Hank Sr. in the Drifting Cowboy Band. And check this out. Boy, this is almost rock and roll before it was ever invented. If you listen close to the guitar work on this from 1947, here's Hank Sr. and Move It On Over.

That is Hank Williams Sr. and the Drifting Cowboy Band from 1947 with Move It On Over. I'll tell you what, here, how about let's tie it all in since we're remembering Elvis today on the anniversary of Elvis's passing away. August the 16th of 1977, 49 years ago. I think that is the first memory I have in life, y'all. I remember not very much about it, but I do remember my mom and daddy and my brothers, everybody was in the living room and something was on TV and my mama was crying. And anyway, that's the only thing I can remember about that. But it was Elvis passing away and we were all gathered around the TV. And I was just really little, just a few years old, but I do remember that. But that, not a lot, but that's all. But that's about all I remember about it. But and I think that's the first thing I can remember. But anyway, music has been a big part of my life since the beginning and will be up until the end, which I hope is a long ways off. But let's tie it all in. We just heard Hank Williams, a senior, after Hank Williams Jr. And let's hear Elvis Presley doing a Hank Williams Sr. song. How about that? Did you know Elvis recorded Your Cheating Heart, the signature song of Hank Sr.? Well, yeah, he did, and here it is. Do this for Robin Core and Kenley requesting Elvis. Thank you, Robin.

0: That is Elvis Presley right there, y'all. As we're remembering Elvis right here today, y'all, who passed away and left this world for Hillbilly Heaven August the 16th of 1977, y'all. I've been to Graceland. I think I've been there, let's see, 1, 2, 3. I think I've been there 4 times, believe it or not. Unbelievable, but I have. And, man, it's so cool to walk in there and just think you're walking where Elvis walked and you're there where everything happened, man. It was pretty cool. And I daggone if I don't look forward to going to it again, y'all. It's something else. It's a wild kind of a special feeling when you walk through Graceland right there thinking all those things. You go where Elvis was at, some of the last places he was, and man, just all the memories that are in that house. It's kind of a eerie, special feeling, that is for sure. And man, pretty cool stuff. I'll tell you what, you'll get a special feeling, but it'll be a good special feeling if you go see my friend, Miss Rhonda Gates, a great, great business, Coastal Glow, y'all. 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It is the best tan in the land at Coastal Glow Tanning Spa, 2801 Suite 3R in the Shops at Brentwood in Wilson, North Carolina, y'all. You'll be so glad you did. And check them out, like I said, on Facebook, TikTok, and Instagram, and follow them. When you do, get $5 off. And when you go see them, let them know you're there, because you heard about Coastal Glow Tanning Spa and Wilson at the Shops of Brentwood on Real Country with Russ Varnell on The Big Dog. Yeah. All right. And you'll be looking good. You'll be looking so good that you just, after you're just walking around with that Coastal Glow tan, without even having to go to the coast, y'all, people just are going to be coming up to you, and you're going to be looking cool. You're probably going to be wanting to wear in your shade glasses because you got that cool-looking tan. And next thing you know, you'll be had you some rose-colored glasses. And that's what this song is about right here we're about to play for you, y'all. Man, this is a great one. And we want to say a happy birthday to our friend, Mr. John Conley, who we talked to on the air here, did an interview with just a few months ago. And, man, what a great country music star he is. A legend in country music and a star of the Grand Ole Opry, y'all. Still out there on the Opry getting it done, still touring, and still sounding great. We love John Conley. Happy birthday, Mr. John Conley. Here he is to sing his signature hit. Boy, he had a lot of hits, but I gotta love this, and this is one that myself and the Two Country Man do in our show from time to time. Hadn't done it in a while, need to do it again, but can't nobody sing it like this. Here is Mr. John Conley. Happy birthday, John.
1: Hey, everybody, this is John Conley, and you're listening to Real Country with Russ Varnell on 98.5 WDWG, The Big Dog.

That is Mr. John Conley right there, legend of the Grand Ole Opry. Here's a guy that was on the Grand Ole Opry for a while, and something happened, and didn't appear on there a lot at the end of his life. But, man, he was quite the character, and, man, he wore some cool coats, some of them red coats, some of them checkered coats, and some of them paisley ones with the cool hats. And, man, I love this guy, one of my favorite bluegrass artists. He had a birthday this past week, and we'll send this out to Mr. Jim Beaver and Penny Parsons listening to us in Durham. We'll send it out to Walker Johnson in Sims, North Carolina as well. They all love bluegrass. And I think our buddy Clyde Maddox may be listening tonight in Kinston, North Carolina. We'll send this out to Clyde too. And we'll hear something about Clyde a little bit later on in the show, not too far down the line here. But man, what a great song this is right here. What a great artist this is. He dubbed himself the King of Bluegrass. He even had it made on a great 8-9 foot tombstone before he died to make sure he was buried properly and laid to rest like he wanted to. He was something else, boy. I'll tell you what. Here is Jimmy Martin and the Sunny Mountain Boys. And what tied us all in, since Elvis's home was in Graceland in Memphis, Tennessee. Here's Jimmy Martin and the Sunny Mountain Boys singing all about the state of Tennessee. Happy birthday, Jimmy.

0: Oh, that is Jimmy Martin and the Sunny Mountain Boys right there with Tennessee, the home of Davy Crockett in the hills of Tennessee. Man, that is a good one right there. Love it. I love about anything Jimmy Martin did, and especially love that one. I always remember my daddy playing that record right there and my brother, and I heard that a lot when I was a kid growing up at home. I'll tell you something that you're going to love. If you need some insurance, y'all, if you already have insurance, but you want to make sure you got the coverage you need, you want to make sure you're not paying too much, because you don't want to be paying too much. You don't want to be paying for stuff you don't need, and you don't want to not have the coverage that you do need when something happens. Well, I tell you what, friends, go see my buddy, Mr. Michael Arnett, and all of his fine staff at Michael Arnett's Farm Bureau Insurance Office, located right there in Wilson at 2853 Wooten Boulevard Southwest in Wilson, North Carolina, y'all. 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For their website. And when you do, let them know you heard about them right here on Real Country with Russ Varnell on the Big Dog. Hey, look, not only was it Jimmy Martin that we just heard from's birthday this past week, it was Jimmy Dean. And boy, I tell you what, we played a Jimmy Dean song a few weeks ago, Big Bad John, that everybody knows. His signature hit, number one Billboard hit there, y'all. And but man, Jimmy Dean had a lot of hits, and boy, he really hit it big when he invented Jimmy Dean sausage. Me and Miss Jamie cooked some sausage this morning, and man, it was good too. It always is. But here is Jimmy Dean with a song I bet you might not have heard. You know, all know the story of Jimmy Dean and Big Bad John. At the bottom of that mine lies one big man, Big Bad John, that died in the coal mine in the song Big Bad John. I'm getting tongue-tied there. But you remember in the song Big Bad John that Jimmy Dean did, he talks about he was married to a Cajun queen. And anyway, this is a sequel to Big Bad John, the answer song to that, but it's done by Jimmy Dean. As we got to remember Jimmy Dean on his birthday, which was August the 10th of this week. And here's Jimmy Dean with the sequel to Big Bad John. I bet you never heard this one. It's called The Cajun Queen. Check this out as she comes back to get and find Big Bad John. Here's Jimmy Dean.
1: She's She kind of breezed into town from New Orleans and said, "Boys, I'm Big John's Cajun Queen. I didn't come here to argue or waste anybody's time. I just come to get my man from your dirty old mind. 'Cause he moves me. Now where you give up for old Queenie's gonna start, 'cause I got a powerful love in my heart. So just show me the hole way down in the ground and tell the whole wide world Big John's been found and he's living." So down in the mine without a sign of a light, old Queenie went looking for John that night. She found him there at the bottom of the pit and placed a red-hot kiss on his cold blue lips.

She waited a minute and then she kissed him again, and old John got the power of 100 men. Up he come a clawing and a digging like a mole, said, "Come on, Queenie, we're gonna leave this hole." They started walking. Now a roar from the crowd greeted this fine pair as they both walked out in that cool night air. And up for silence went Big John's hand, and the Queen said, "I told you I'd get my man, 'cause he moves me." You can find him today, they're down in New Orleans, Big Bad John and his Cajun Queen. They're a little bit wrinkled from the strain of time, but their love's just as strong as that night in the mine. 110 grandchildren. Now the moral of this story has a real clear omen. Don't you ever underestimate the power of a woman.

0: Oh, that is Jimmy Dean right there, y'all, with the rare sequel to Big Bad John. How about that? Pretty cool right there. The song called The Cajun Queen. A lot of people tell me, hey, I've never heard that song before. Well, I appreciate that, guys. That's what we do on here. We try to play songs that you know and you love, and some that you've never heard before, too. And we appreciate that, y'all. Love hearing from y'all, and we love all of our sponsors, just like we just heard from Farm Bureau Insurance and Coastal Glow Tanning Spa. 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Thank you, each and every one. Not only was it Jimmy Dean's birthday this past week, and Jimmy Martin, it was also the Rolls Royce of female country singers, y'all. And that is the great Connie Smith, y'all. She had a birthday this week, and boy, it's hard to believe Connie Smith's getting on up in age, but man, she's still on the Opry, still out there touring, and still Mrs. Marty Stewart. Here is Connie Smith with a song I've never played by Connie Smith before, but man, it's a good one. Here is Miss Constance June Smith, better known as Connie Smith, better known as Miss Marty Stewart, right here, y'all, doing Back in My Baby's Arms. So check this out. Here is Connie. All right, y'all. Rolls Royce.
1: Connie Smith, and I'm watching the Russ Marnell Show.

Oh, that is Miss Connie Smith right there, y'all. I love it. It don't get much better than Connie Smith, y'all. That is some good stuff right there, y'all. Love her. And, man, she just gets better with time. Connie Smith is hard to beat, y'all. My daddy's favorite female country singer, that is for sure. And, man, one I've never played before, but I tell you what, I don't think you can play a bad Connie Smith song, that is for sure. And here is her husband right here. They just celebrated their birthday, their anniversary, their anniversary, and celebrated Connie's birthday within about a week apart from each other. And, man, not too far apart from each other. Here is the great Grand Ole Opry star, Country Music Hall of Fame member, along with Connie is a Country Music Hall of Fame member, too. Here's Marty Stewart and his Fabulous Superlatives. And check this out as we remember Elvis today on the anniversary of Elvis's passing. Here's Marty Stewart and his guys doing a Elvis Presley song, as only Marty can do it. Here's Marty doing Don't Be Cruel.

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4: Friends, do you miss the days when your grandparents, your uncles, your mom and daddy, you had a big family reunion, had a big old barbecue, y'all, that great barbecue that only your grandma, granddaddy, uncles could cook for those family reunions. The end of the farming season, they'd always cook a pig, and you said, boy, I wish I could have some of that food just like that again. I miss it. Well, you can. All you got to do is go to Parker's Barbecue at Highway 301 South in Wilson, y'all. They've been there since 1946. They ain't going nowhere. They get better just like a fine wine with time, y'all. Go get you the world's greatest, most famous fried chicken and barbecue that'll melt right in your mouth. It's some kind of good, not to mention the Brunswick stew, the boiled potatoes, the green beans, y'all, the hush puppies, the corn sticks, and that ice cold sweet tea that should have a patent on it. It is so good that you can only get at Parker's Barbecue. Now, there's a lot of barbecue places that have came and gone and will, but there's only one Parker's Barbecue, only one original Parker's Barbecue since 1946, serving the best in a barbecue and fried chicken, not to mention the barbecue chicken and the seafood. They got flounder, catfish, fried shrimp, fried oysters, oyster stew, fried chicken livers, and now fried chicken gizzards, mac and cheese, fried okra, fried chicken tenders, y'all, and even I tell you what, ice cold lemonade as well. They got it all at Parker's Barbecue. Doesn't matter who you are, where you are, you got to go see them at Parker's Barbecue. Open 7 days a week. Now, they got a book telling all about the history of Parker's Barbecue that you need to pick up while you're there. I tell you, I hear it's flying off the shelves. It's a bestseller. I have one of them myself, and you need to go get you one, too. It's unbelievable. Vice President Dan Quayle's ate at Parker's Barbecue. Great Senator Jesse Helms has ate there. The former Governor Jim Hunt has ate there. Andy Griffith used to get food from there and had it shipped to him in Hollywood, California, and Manio, North Carolina, y'all. Country music stars, the Whites, T. Graham Brown, and even old Russ Varnell has been in there. And you should, too. If you haven't, then you're really missing out on one of life's great, great pleasures. And if you have, then you know exactly what I'm talking about. Go check them out at Parker's Barbecue Highway 301 South in Wilson, open 7 days a week. And if you can't go to them, they can come to you. They can cater your event, your church function, office party, family reunion, birthday party, whatever it is. No matter if you got 25 people or 25,000, call Mr. Chris Borkin at 252-237-0972. That's 252-237-0972. And get your event on the books, and they'll come cater it no matter what it is. And don't forget, on Wednesdays, they got turkey barbecue for those of y'all watching your weight and calories, and it is some kind of good. I go just about every Wednesday. I didn't go last week, and I'm really missing it. I might have to pop in there this week and get me some turkey barbecue. Go see them, y'all. Parker's Barbecue, Highway 301 South in Wilson. And when you do, let them know you heard about them right here on Real Country with Russ Varnell on The Big Dog. Is some kind of good at Parker's Barbecue. All right, guys, thank you so much for keeping us tuned in. We're having a great time tonight. I know y'all are, and we sure appreciate each and every one of y'all tuning us in where we are each and every Sunday night, y'all. Here is a lady right here that had a birthday yesterday. And boy, she really needs to, she should get more credit than she gets, but she was a forerunner in the Bakersfield Sound, a hero to people like Merle Haggard and Buck Owens and Dwight Yoakam and all our Bakersfield Sound friends, and man, a hero to me. Here is a lady right here, Miss Rose Maddox, y'all, and man, this is probably Rose's one of her signature hits, other than the Philadelphia Lawyer and the Chocolate Ice Cream Cone, which I know both of those songs. This is probably my favorite Rose Maddox song right here. Here's Rose doing Down, Down, Down. We'll send this out to Miss Jamie.

0: Oh, that is Rose Maddox right there. Y'all going down, down, down. As my buddy Jim Bieber said, that's Rose Maddox getting down, down, down. I love it. That is a song written by Bakersfield country music legend Tommy Collins. And, man, Tommy wrote a bunch of great songs, and even songs for Farron Young, Buck Owens, George Strait, Merle Haggard, and Rose Maddox, too. And, man, what a great songwriter he was. What a great version that is. What a great song that is by Rose Maddox. Y'all right there. We'll hear another one from Rose a little bit later on in the show, a rare duet with her and another guy we'll talk about here in just a little while toward the end of the show. As we remember Rose on her birthday yesterday, here's a gentleman that came to our show last night. We were honored, privileged, and what a pleasure it was to have him there at our show, sitting right there at the VIP table right in front of the band, hearing all the good stuff and the mistakes and all. He can make you nervous. When I first met Clive Maddox, I couldn't even talk in front of him because I was so nervous. I just couldn't put words together or make a sentence when I was a kid because he was a hero of mine. First time I saw Clive Maddox in the Super Grit Cowboy Band, they were on the same bill, sharing the stage with Dwight Yoakam and Susie Boggess. And, man, I thought that was something. And little did I ever know that I'd get to know him, call him a friend, and share the stage with him. And that is an honor, privilege, and a pleasure. And I think he's out there listening tonight. And this, by far, is Super Grit Cowboy Band that Clyde founded and as a member of. Man, what a legendary country music band it is. And, man, they are something else out of Kinston. And one of the only North Carolina bands that were on an independent label that had several top 40 Billboard country hits and played everywhere you could play in Nashville, did everything you could do. And I think I've got all their albums and had Clyde autograph a few of them. I have to get him to autograph the other ones that he hasn't done so yet. But we need to do an interview with Clyde. We probably will. I figured it'd be a good place to put Clyde and the Super Grit Cowboy Band in the show right here since we just heard from Rose Maddox. Let's hear from Clyde Maddox. And we played this one before, but it's been a while, and boy, I got to play it again. And Clyde told me last night how he wrote this song. He was out with one of his buddies, and they were bar hopping and having a good time in their younger, wild days. And anyway, his buddy hooked up with a good-looking lady, and these ladies are always traveling in pairs and in honky-tonk bars. It seems like there's a group of ladies that are always two of them together all the time. And anyway, Clyde's buddy told him, he said, "Man, my woman looks great." He said, "But the one you're about to be with, she ain't looking too good. She don't look too good." And I think Clyde told him, "Pretty girls never travel in pairs." And that's the name of this song, written by our buddy Clyde Maddox. Here's Clyde in the Super Grit Cowboy Band, and man, they don't get much better than this. I love it.
1: 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Good country music.

0: That is Clyde Maddox and the Super Grid Cowboy Band. It don't get much better than that. And I believe that song is true sometimes. That is for sure. Love it. That is some good stuff, y'all. And let's get this third hour of the show started, or the second hour of the show started. All right.
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0: Oh, and thank you so much for keeping us tuned in, y'all. You are listening to Real Country with Russ Varnell right here on The Big Dog on 98.5 WDWG. And I never get tired of hearing that Super Grit Cowboy song, Pretty Girls Never Travel in Pairs. I really want my band to work that song up. I would love to do it. And I love everything that they did, but that is by far my favorite Super Grit Cowboy Band song. There is no doubt about it. Here is one. Let's tie it all in. Since we heard from Rose Maddox before we heard from Clyde Maddox, and yesterday was Rose Maddox's birthday, and it was also the birthday of a guy that we have got to get into Country Music Hall of Fame, and there's a big movement going on. It's been going on for way too many years that he's been on the ballot for the Country Music Hall of Fame, and just quite hadn't got there yet, but has been on the ballot for several years. And, boy, I'm sure he'll get there one day, but need to have him a plaque right in there beside of Buck Owens. That is for sure, because he was a big part of Buck Owens and that old Bakersfield sound. He was a star within his own right, y'all. A lot of people tried to get him to leave Buck Owens' band, the Buckaroos, and sign his own recording contract, and he never would do it because he said, "I'm as famous as I want to be." And yesterday, not only was Rose Maddox's birthday, but also the birthday of Dangerous Don Rich, Buck Owens' guitar player, harmony singer, songwriting buddy, and all-around best friend, as we heard Johnny Owens talk about him last week when we interviewed Buck's son Johnny. But here is a Don Rich, Dangerous Don Rich right here, and all the Buckaroos with love's gonna come knocking at my door. Happy birthday, Dangerous.

0: That is Dangerous Don Rich right there, y'all, with Love's Gonna Come Knocking at My Doors. We remember the great Don Rich. Was his birthday yesterday. And, man, I tell you what, left us way too soon at the young age of 32 on a Harley-Davidson motorcycle accident on the way to meet his wife and kids to go on a vacation fishing trip. A sad, sad time, y'all, in July of 1974. And then his birthday was just a few weeks away. So that had to be a tough time for sure for that whole family. Man, sad, sad time. But man, as we remember the great Don Rich on what would have been his birthday yesterday. How about that? Don and Rose Maddox born on the same day. Pretty cool stuff. And, man, here is a song that I love this lady, one of my favorite female vocalists of all time in country music, and definitely don't get the credit that she deserves. But, man, this is a great song. And, boy, she was very, very good friends, very close with Dangerous Don Rich, and was a female vocalist on the Buck Owens Ranch television show before Susan Ray came about. And she actually got Susan Ray her job, country music star Susan Ray, who ended up joining the Buck Owens group. When Kay left and departed, she recommended Susan for the job, and the rest is history. But here's probably my favorite female honky-tonk singer. Here is my buddy, Miss Kay Adams right here, who, like I said, was pretty good close and with Buck Owens and especially Don Rich. And, man, what a great song, a great country song this is right here. Here's Kay Adams with Till Temptation Gets the Better of Me.
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Oh, that is my buddy right there, y'all. Miss Kay Adams. And man, I love that song right there. That is real country, man. That is a good song right there, man. A honky tonk song, sure enough, till temptation gets the better of me. From a sweet little lady, and she lives out in Brady, Texas, and got to share the stage with her. Two different, well, more than that. We did a couple different shows out there several times. And

0: This is a song out of the 60s off of I've Got You On My Mind Again album that Buck did on Capitol Records in the 60s. And he did something very unusual on that album. He hired the Jordanaires, Elvis Presley's backing group at that time, which is very unusual for Buck to do because Buck didn't have a lot of songs with background singers. He had a few, but not many. And hired the Jordanaires, and this song, he's kind of got him and Don Richard kind of rocking it up just a tad on this one. And a song that Buck wrote and got the Jordanaires with him on it. Maybe he was thinking about Elvis on this one. Here's Buck Owens and the Buckaroos doing Alabama, Louisiana, or maybe Tennessee.
1: I'm gonna buy me a great long ticket

That's Buck Owens and the Buckaroos right there, y'all, with Alabama, Louisiana, or maybe Tennessee. I love it, man. That is really different for Buck. With the Jordanaires, had Elvis's group on there with him. And, boy, him and Don were kind of kicking it up a notch or two on that, which they always kicked it up a notch or two, but that one especially. All right, guys. Since we just heard from Buck and the boys sounding like using Elvis's group and rocking it up a little bit, since we're remembering Elvis tonight, if I had one person ask me that had never heard of Elvis, which I don't, I'd be scared to be around that person if they'd never heard of Elvis. But anyway, if somebody never heard any Elvis music, what Elvis song would you play them? As we're remembering Elvis on the anniversary of his passing away, August the 16th of 1977. Well, I tell you, that'd be a hard decision, but I believe this would be the one I would play that to give them a perfect example of Elvis Presley and how great his music was. This is the song I'd play them. Here's Elvis with one of my favorites, the Jailhouse Rock.

0: That is Elvis Presley. Doesn't get much better than that, y'all, doing the Jailhouse Rock. And so many people did great versions of that song. The Blues Brothers, remember they did that in the Blues Brothers movie? And even Merle Haggard in The Strangers did a version of the Jailhouse Rock. And man, just that is you talk about a classic. That is a classic, that is for sure. And Elvis was the hillbilly cat, y'all. He dressed cool more than anybody did, especially in the 50s there, y'all. Everybody wanted to be like Elvis. And if you want to dress like the cool hillbilly cat or a western, if you want to dress up like George Strait, like Russ Farnell, like Zach Top, or any of our real country music singers, y'all, and then all you got to do is go see the fine folks at the Country View Western Wear Store at 4070 Highway 70 East in Goldsboro, North Carolina. 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The Country View Western Wear Store at 4070 Highway 70 East in Goldsboro, North Carolina. 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
0: Oh, thank you so much for keeping us tuned in, and let us hear from you guys. 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Love when y'all tag us on there. A lot of people post about this show on Sunday nights and tag us on it, and I love that, so everybody can see that you're out there listening. And you can do that, or you can send us a message, or just comment on my post. However you do it, we'd love to hear from you. Love to add you to our list, which we'll be giving the Honky Tonk Roll Call in about an hour here. So stay tuned for that. You might hear yourself if you let me hear from you. So reach out to us. Reach out and touch someone. Yeah. All right, y'all. We played Elvis doing the Jailhouse Rock right before the break there. And we talked about people recording that. People as much as diverse as the Blues Brothers recorded that. And even Merle Haggard and the Strangers recorded that. Merle did it on a tribute album that he did. It's called his Tribute to Elvis. When Elvis passed away, Merle Haggard was so touched, as well as all the world. It was such a big event that President Jimmy Carter made a talk from the White House on all the major news channels and talked about Elvis Presley passing away. That's pretty strong when the President of the United States does a special talk about an entertainer dying. Elvis wasn't just an entertainer. He was an icon, an American institution, and a member of the Country Music Hall of Fame, which is why we're talking about him tonight. And, boy, along with George Jones and Buck Owens, Elvis is my favorite. All three of those guys influenced me so much, as well as a lot of others, but them a lot more than others. The first song I ever sang anywhere was in middle school, and it was Blue Suede Shoes that we played myself and the Two Country Band doing about an hour or so ago on here. And that's the first song I ever sang anywhere in public. How about that? Pretty wild to think that, but it's the truth. But on the Merle Haggard Elvis tribute album that we just talked about, we played this song before. We talked about Elvis before, about a year ago or so, but we're going to play it again because no better song right here to pay tribute to Elvis than this song by Merle Haggard. And it was the title of his Elvis tribute album. Here's Merle Haggard and the Strangers with From Graceland to the Promised Land. And Merle wrote this song. Boy, it's heartfelt. Check this out. Pretty special.
3: Ladies and gentlemen, my farewell to Elvis.

Oh, no, that is a special song right there by Merle Haggard and the Strangers. Man, that is pretty cool stuff right there. And pretty heartfelt by Merle and the boys right there with From Graceland to the Promised Land. Pretty cool stuff. Here, I tell you what, there's another country singer that really loved Elvis. We talked about Buck loving him and Merle Haggard. I think all of them loved him, to be honest. I don't think there was much anybody that didn't love Elvis, but this is a guy you might not associate with that. But anyway, when he first came out in the 50s, this guy had so many different styles to his music, primarily known as the Western Cowboy Balladeer, but he did some hardcore country stuff and a lot of Western stuff. When he came out, he did a lot of rockabilly stuff. He even did a country music cover version of Elvis Presley's rock and roll hit, That's All Right, Mama. And this song was a pretty big old chart record for Marty Robbins, covering Elvis Presley's That's All Right, Mama. Here is Marty Robbins right here, y'all. The guy that Merle Haggard loved Elvis, and he loved Marty Robbins so much that he named his son Marty Haggard after Marty Robbins. How about that? And Marty Stewart, country music star, his mama named him after Marty Robbins. Marty was a very loved country music star, that's for sure. And here's his version of Elvis Presley's That's All Right, Mama.

0: All right, that is Marty Robbins right there. Y'all, I tell you what, man, another side Marty Robbins. Pretty cool stuff right there. Oh, man, I tell you, we got a special news break. Uh-oh, what's going on?
1: This is the evening news. Let's go now to our field reporter, Rinaldo Riviera.
2: This is Rinaldo Riviera on the banks of the stinky, muddy river with Mr. R.V. Frisbee, who claims to have witnessed something truly fantastic. Mr. Frisbee, could you tell us what you saw?
3: Yeah, I was just hunkered down over there putting a stink wad on my trot line, and the short hairs just stood straight out on the back of my neck, and I turned around, and there's this big orange thing, them purple lights on it, come swooping over them pine trees and just hovered over the Winnebago there. Hyenas run out and throw the skillet at it, and then she scissored and run back in up on the hide of bed. About that time, little trap door opened up, little stair steps come down, this little pink bald-headed guy stuck his head out. Now, I seen that movie, Close Encounters. I just walked on over there big as I can, looked up.

That is Ray Stevens right there, y'all, with So Elvis in a UFO. Man, I don't know about that. That is a little crazy right there, y'all. Elvis in a UFO. You sound like something you might read in the National Enquirer, but you never know. Inquiring minds want to know. I think there was probably an article in the National Enquirer about seeing Elvis in a UFO. Wouldn't doubt it. I think I remember seeing it, come to think of it. Y'all, here's a guy right here that I dearly love. We play him a lot on this show. He deserves so much more credit than he gets in the history of country music. He did love to have a little sip of the suds, as they say, a whole lot. And it might have damaged his reputation a little bit. That's why they called him the Dean Martin of country music, y'all. Here's an entertainer's entertainer from Sparta, North Carolina, Mr. Franklin Delano Reeves, Mr. Dale Reeves, and all the good time Charlies. And this is a really rare recording right here. I have an album that Dale Reeves and Billy Joe Spears, everybody remembers Billy Joe Spears from her big old monster hit, Blanket on the Ground, and so many other good songs, but they made a duet album. And wouldn't you know, one of the songs that they recorded together on that duet album was Elvis Presley's Suspicious Minds. How about that? Here's Dale Reeves and Billy Joe Spears and the Good Time Charlies doing Suspicious Minds. This will blow your mind. Yeah, here's Dale doing Elvis.

That is pretty rare right there. Dale Reeves and Billy Joe Spears doing a Elvis Presley's Suspicious Minds. That is definitely different right there, y'all. Oh, man, I love it. One of my favorite Elvis songs, but, man, pretty different right there with Dale Reeves and the Good Time Charlies and Billy Joe Spears doing Suspicious Minds. All right, y'all, bet you never heard that one before. If you had, it's been a long time. You know, last week when we were on the air, a sad thing happened, and I was going to talk about it, but I was already on the struggle bus trying to get everything in I wanted to get in before the show ended, and so I just didn't want to not do it justice. I figured I'd wait and address it this week. And we lost an actor and a good friend of he was so nice to me. I haven't talked to him in a right good while, but actor Ben Jones, who played Cooter Davenport on the Dukes of Hazzard television show. He was a mechanic that was Bo and Luke's buddy, and just about every episode all the time. And he passed away last week of a heart attack, sitting there getting ready to watch a baseball game with his wife, and had his little dog on his lap. And man, it's just a sad, sad deal. And Ben Jones hired myself and my two country band years ago to go to Sperryville, Virginia. We played the Dukes of Hazzard cast reunion Hazzard Fest. And like I said, we were the opening act for T. Graham Brown and Ralph Stanley and Stella Pardon and Sleepy the Beef. We had a good time that day. Got to meet everybody. John Snyder, Catherine Bach, James Best, you name it, and Cooter. And I'm so grateful to Ben Jones for doing that. Never will forget it. What a great, fun experience. A memorable, one of the biggest things. That's right up there with going to Bakersfield, playing in Nashville and Texas and all. That was a big deal to me. And I will always be grateful and never forget it. And let's pay a little tribute to Ben Jones, Mr. Cooter Davenport. When I was a little kid, I went to Parkwood Mall in Wilson, and I saw Cooter. They had the General Lee there, Roscoe's police car, and Cooter's truck, and Cooter made an appearance at Parkwood Mall. I mean, my mama took me to see him. I was so excited about that. Little did I know he'd end up hiring me to go play a show in Virginia, so how about that? Rest in peace, Ben Jones. We sure love you, buddy, and man, what a great one you were. Here's a song we heard every Friday night. Let's hear it one more time. Just a good old

Oh, that is great. Waylon Jennings right there with the Dukes of Hazzard theme song. As we'll remember, Ben Jones, actor Ben Jones, who played Cooter Davenport on the Dukes of Hazzard, passed away last Sunday of a heart attack. And, man, I thought very highly of Mr. Ben Jones. And he was from Tarboro, North Carolina. How about that? Yeah, a lot of people don't realize that. Went all the way from Tarboro, North Carolina, all the way to Hollywood, to L.A., and became a movie star, was in several little parts in different movies, and then forever will be known as Cooter on the Dukes of Hazzard, and even ran for Congress and served two terms in the United States Congress. He was a congressman. How about that? Pretty cool stuff there. And, man, put on the Dukes of Hazzard reunion and on Cooter's, the Dukes of Hazzard Museum in Nashville, Tennessee, Pigeon Forge, and I think he had one in Virginia, too. If you've never been, you need to go check them out. I don't know what will happen. I know his wife will probably keep all that going. I sure hope so, because it is a cool place to go if you're a big fan of the Dukes of Hazzard like I am. And, man, they got everything you'd ever want to see, all kinds of toys, collectibles, all kinds of television show memorabilia, everything at Cooter's. So check that out. I've been to the one in Nashville. I can't even tell you how many times, numerous times. And, you know, a lot of people don't know that Ben Jones had a band. It's called Ben Jones and His Garage Band, I believe. And, man, I tell you what, or the Cooter Davenport Band, and it was pretty cool because he had CDs for sale, and he would sing the show that we did with him. He sang on that show. And I also shared the stage at time with Ralph Stanley, Ralph's grandson. I think Nathan was on that show, too. And, you know, Cooter, Ben Jones, and Nathan did a duet on one of Nathan's CDs. In fact, they did a duet of the old Buck Owens song written by Johnny Russell, one that we heard Johnny Owens talk about was his new single that we played last week. And Cooter was not a great vocalist, I'm going to go ahead and tell you. But since he passed away and was a great guy, let's honor him and play him. Here's Cooter Davenport, Ben Jones, and Nathan Stanley, Ralph Stanley's grandson, doing Act Naturally. Bet you never heard this one.

Oh, that was Ben Jones right there. Didn't come across too good. I recorded it off of TV, but he did a little promo for my television show. But, man, what a great guy he was. And I love Ben Jones. And, man, just a very sad and hated to hear that he passed away, that's for sure. So let's keep his wife and his family in thoughts and prayers out there, y'all. We heard from Waylon Jennings doing the Dukes of Hazzard theme song right before we heard Ben Jones and Nathan Stanley doing Act Naturally, old Buck Owens song, the old Johnny Russell song. And let's hear from Bo Duke himself, who was quite the country singer right here. We got a request for this last week, and I didn't get it on, but saved it for this week just because I figured I'd tie it all in with our little tribute to Ben Jones. Here's John Schneider from 1984 with a song he took all the way to number one on the Billboard country charts. And man, I gotta tell you, this is a real country and real good. Here's John Schneider with I've Been Around Enough to Know.

Oh, that's Bo Duke himself, Mr. John Snyder right there, y'all, doing a real country song. And Bo Duke, John Snyder had a bunch of good country songs. I was watching a old Hee Haw episode the other day that John Snyder was on. He was on here quite a few times. And, man, he was something else, had quite the country music career, and still is out there playing real country music right now. We played some of his new music on here in the past on this show. And we will continue to do so as long as it's real country, and it is. Here's a guy right here that had a ton of real country songs, and thanks to my buddy Matt Hodges for making me aware of this, and I knew about this, but I had forgotten about it, and Matt sent me some great songs, and I sure appreciate it, buddy, listening to us out in Vancouver, Washington. And, man, this is a great one right here. This is going to blow some of y'all's minds for those out there that are Mel Street fans, and my steel guitar player, B.J. Barber, is, and I was telling him about this last night. I was going to play it tonight. This is a song by Mel Street that you would not expect. Here's Mel Street and the Borrowed Angel Band covering Elvis Presley's Burning Love. How about that?

0: That is Mill Street and the Borrowed Angel Band doing a rare recording right there. Them doing an Elvis Presley song, Burning Love. I tell you what, if you want to get a tan, you want to get that glow, and you don't want to be burning, you don't want to be having a hunk of burning love, because you don't want to go lay out in the sun or go all the way to the beach and get it and risk getting a sunburn. Well, I tell you what, you don't have to worry about that. All you have to do is go to the Coastal Glow. 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It is the best tan in the land at Coastal Glow Tanning Spa, 2801 Suite 3R in the Shops at Brentwood in Wilson, North Carolina. And when you go see them, tell them you're there because you heard about them right here on Real Country with Russ Varnell on the Big Dog. Yeah.
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